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4: 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In the same way that the old Sacramento Kings fans will remember Tyreek Evans getting Rookie of the Year so many years ago. 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
10: We had a lot of big news this week in the NBA, one of those moves being the Celtics moving off of Jaylen Brown. He is headed to the Philadelphia 76ers. We've talked ad nauseum, not only our show, but I feel like just about every show on the network, thinking, how did we get to this point where that's what you're willing to take back in return for a guy who just finished fifth or sixth in MVP voting? Is your NBA Finals MVP in Jaylen Brown, all to essentially take an injury-prone problem in Paul George off your rival's team? There's a lot of layers to this thing. That said, JVT, we finally, for the first time, got to hear from Jaylen Brown. He was on a Twitch stream, addressed a lot of different layers to this whole thing. But here is at least a snippet of something I found interesting.
11: I wasn't thrilled with the amount of respect that was showed during this process. You know, I think there was a bit of a lack of respect. I think it was fine at one point, and then out of nowhere, things just kind of went left. You know, I think Brad is probably getting a lot of the criticism. I wasn't thrilled the way he facilitated.

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2: This guy's a turnaround specialist. When he came into Vandy, they were 4-20 straight up in the two seasons before he arrived, completely devoid of talent to compete in the SEC. All he did was turn them around in short order. He leads them to 3 straight bowl games. I think there's just an edge to this guy at this point. He's on a revenge tour. It began on the recruiting path. He raided his former employer. He brings in 4-star quarterback recruit Ethan Grunkmeyer. They finished with the program's first top 30 class since 2019, and they have a manageable opening month to get some momentum and some belief inside that locker room. They got BMI, they got Old Dominion, and then a trip to downtrodden Maryland. You know, that could produce a 3-0 start, and then all of a sudden, you know, grabbing him at plus money to go over 7.5 and plus 170, that's starting to look really good.
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0: 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A great show in store for you today as we get some handicapping from Colby Dant of the Sports Gambling Podcast and the College Experience. But we also get a peek behind the counter with trading manager of DraftKings, Matt Grill. A little bit of how the sausage is made, if you will, of how we put together, or he puts together, some of these game of the year lines, futures, and whatnot. So two great conversations for you coming up here in just a little bit. Just a reminder, if you want to hear these interviews in their entirety, because both of them were quite long, you can check out the VSiN College Football Betting Podcast on iTunes, on Spotify, as well as on YouTube. First up, my chat with Matt Grill of DraftKings, taking a look at the early movement in some of the futures at DraftKings Sportsbook. You know, I want to take a step back, Matt, and, you know, since, you know, we talk, as I mentioned, every Tuesday night during the college football season, actually almost every Tuesday night during the whole year on VSiN Primetime, if you want to check that out, 9 p.m. Eastern Time, Matt joins me and Matt Newman's every Tuesday. But for those who have not heard it, you know, a situation like Indiana in this sport to happen a year ago, I know 2 years ago it was the run to the playoff. There were some big numbers. I think you guys had around 100-1. You know, thinking back at a team like Indiana, does it make you and your team look ahead and say, all right, is there a possibility that we could see this happen again? Or do you look at it more as a blip in the radar moving forward that a team with such long odds like Indiana preseason would win the national title in college football?
7: Yeah, it's pretty crazy that happened, you know, so quickly after the expansion of NIL. I think looking back now that, you know, obviously hindsight's 2020, you can kind of see that this is now possible with the transfer portal and just the fact that these schools are able to bring in, you know, mercenaries, basically, whether it be a coach or these players, you know, Cignetti bringing in all the good players from GMU. But still, no one ever thought that this could happen. But when these colleges get funded now, you know, like a Texas Tech, where they're just have all this money behind them from the boosters and can do this, you know, it is possible now, in addition to having an expanded playoff. So.

0: From Zach Cohen and Will Hill. 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
3: Big news this week in the NBA, one of those moves being the Celtics moving off of Jaylen Brown. He is headed to the Philadelphia 76ers. We've talked ad nauseum, not only our show, but I feel like just about every show on the network, thinking, how did we get to this point where that's what you're willing to take back in return for a guy who just finished fifth or sixth in MVP voting? Is your NBA Finals MVP in Jaylen Brown, all to essentially take an injury-prone problem in Paul George off your rival's team? There's a lot of layers to this thing. That said, JVT, we finally, for the first time, got to hear from Jaylen Brown. He was on a Twitch stream, addressed a lot of different layers to this whole thing. But here is at least a snippet of something I found interesting.
9: I wasn't thrilled with the amount of respect that was showed during this process. You know, I think there was a bit of a lack of respect. I think it was fine at one point, and then out of nowhere, things just kind of went left. You know, I think Brad is probably getting a lot of the criticism. I wasn't thrilled the way he facilitated some of the conversations, but I definitely think there's more to it. Chad, there's definitely more to it. I just wish that the more to it could have been explained to me, because if the more to it was explained, I think I would have understood. I thought I earned respect.
10: Right.
9: I'm processing. The process is back the f*** on. We've been shutting the process down for the last, I don't know how many years. The process has been over. But now the process is back.
3: I love how the friend just, like, pops up in the right, back now for that part of it. But what some of your big takeaways here, JVT?
4: I mean, it's fine. Look, I think I understand him. I understand the thought of, since they drafted him and then since they drafted Tatum, when they were together, immediately they went to an Eastern Conference Finals Game 7 against LeBron James and the Cleveland Cavaliers. He was a big part of that. When they go to the NBA Finals, he wins both Eastern Conference Finals MVP and NBA Finals MVP, and then carries a team without Jason Tatum to 50-plus wins, and albeit a disappointing loss to the Philadelphia 76ers, but still a very strong season. And after that year, when we finally get to the point where, you know what, let's do what the media has been saying, let's break them up, why isn't it the guy who doesn't have any of the hardware that just came off a torn Achilles the one that is maybe being considered being dealt? So you understand why he feels somewhat disrespected. And then you get stuff like this, which is incredible. Per The Athletic, the Trailblazers analytics department reportedly viewed Jaylen Brown as a negative player. Okay. But then you traded for Ja Morant? Like, what?
3: Yeah.
4: Like, how? So to the point of disrespecting him,

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0: All the money. It's round of 16 game day. USA, Belgium. We have a strong opinion on the match and we preview it from every angle. Plus the kickoff and second half of Portugal, Spain. Anthony DeBundo from The Ringer. The legend Tommy Smith. The bear Chris Felica with all best bets. 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
5: 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Right call, wrong call. Flo Balogun, red card suspended. Awesome that he's playing. He deserves to play. He should never have had the red card, but getting to this point is certainly interesting relative to FIFA suspending that red card. 888-ESPN is your telephone number to join this show. Tony in Washington listening on 700-ESPN. Right call or wrong call with Balogun, Tony?
6: Definitely wrong call. I believe, like he said, I don't think he should have got the wrong call, but once the call was made, you got to stick by the rules that were in place prior to the tournament starting.
5: See, that's the interesting thing, CeCe. Like, because of the fact there is no appeal system, as you pointed out, right, there's technically no appeal system, do you almost have to stick with the wrong decision?
7: No. I don't believe in that. I think there are exceptions to every rule, and certainly what happened to Flo Balogun against Bosnia rises to that level. So, no, I think we got to the right decision in allowing him to play because this is a once-in-a-lifetime opportunity for the U.S. men's national team and for these players, for our country. And so I absolutely want Flo Balogun on the pitch tonight in Seattle to try to best Belgium. And I don't think we adhere to the letter of the law, even though we know it to be wrong, because clearly there wasn't any intent on the play where he received the red card against Bosnia.
5: Dietra in Indy watching on ESPNU. Right call or wrong call to suspend the red card for Flo Balogun?
8: Absolutely the right call. The wrong call, what's shady, like the last guy that was on there talking about what was shady is the call in the first place.
5: Right.
8: The fact that Messi had a similar play and did not get a red card, that's what was concerning for me, the shadiness in the first place.
9: Yeah, I'm with Deirdre on this one. To say that the initial red card was the right call is pure bunkum. And what?
5: Obviously, that's the word of the day. I already missed it, but
9: that is our word of the day. Bunkum, meaning nonsense, empty talk, or ridiculous lies. To say that that was the right call is pure bunkum. It's just the mechanism with which we arrived at the suspension of the red card that feels convoluted. To have the president of the host country have to campaign for it to be overturned to FIFA, and then the day before the match, this is when it comes down, and this is how we arrive at this resolution, it does feel a little sticky and a bit convoluted.
5: So there's more to this now, guys and gals. Per The Athletic, I'm reading here, Belgium has been granted the right to appeal.
9: Oh boy, here we go.
5: FIFA's decision. Now, I don't know.
7: Is the appeal going to happen after the match?
9: Yeah. Seriously. Are we going to find out a half hour before?
5: I can't imagine there's... This is above FIFA, obviously, at this point. So I don't know what that appeal process does. If we could look into that, because I don't...
9: He's going to play.
7: So you lose the match, but you win the appeal?
5: I don't know.
7: Is that even possible? Is that on the board?
5: That's why I think the best case scenario to kind of get this over with, in some ways, is for him to play, him to be awesome, but for someone else to score the goals tonight. Like, and us to win, obviously.
10: What if he's the only one that scores?
5: See,
10: and it's 1-0?
5: That's where it becomes a disaster.
9: Oh, man. See, and this is what really bothers me about this, because our U.S. men's national team has earned their right to be here. Flo Balogun has earned his right to be here. He did not deserve the red card. The intent was not there. This has been such a wonderful showing for the United States. Not only has the team lived up to their end of the bargain, but as a host country, the United States has been shining. People have been coming from all over the world. We have embraced them with open arms. They are going back to where they live, saying, we love the United States of America. It has been so restorative for us as a country to watch this team succeed and to watch the world come here and be surprised by us. And the fact that with this one move, we're now the villains again is really disheartening.
5: 100%.
9: I hate that.
5: 100%. 100%. As he said, Alejandro said.
9: Because the initial ruling was wrong. And I hate that now people are like, oh, leave it up to the Americans to complain. Leave it up to the president to have to get involved. And now it feels corrupt between the United States government and FIFA. All of a sudden, in a split second, with us as a country and the actual team not being deserving of it, we're going to face the backlash and we are now the villains again. And it's a real shame.
5: Alejandro? 100%.
9: Okay. Now, Alejandro?
5: But here's the thing. Here's the thing. Everything you said is dead on. Now play out Cam's scenario. Play out Cam's scenario of tonight, United States men's team wins 1-0 over Belgium, and the only person that scores a goal is Flo Balogun. What are we? As a country, relative
9: what
5: to...
9: What are we? We're advancing.
5: No, no.
7: We're winning.
9: That's my mentality. What are we? We're advancing.
5: Let me rephrase. Fair. What is the perception of the United States men's soccer team by all of those not rooting for us tonight?
10: Cheaters.
9: Yep.
5: I mean, that's
9: but that is short-sighted,
5: part.
9: And it's incorrect, but that will be the stance from right. The world.
10: Pat has a better idea.
11: Yeah, that's why I hope he just has a hat trick, because no matter what, people are going to be angry about it. So just go out there and have a hat trick, and it will be, like, unbelievable, and they're going to be the villains anyway, so who cares?
7: So make a mockery of the FIFA World Cup rules, yeah. Is what you're saying. Okay.
11: It's not his fault.
7: I can get
9: it's
7: on board
9: his
7: with
9: fault.
7: It.
5: JD in Florida, listening on the ESPN app, right? Call or wrong call on Flo Balogun's red card being suspended?
12: Right call, but I'd like to take it to like a 50,000-foot view here. FIFA has earned this because they have lost all credibility because of their past lies and corruption. And FIFA's in a relationship with world soccer, with sports fans, with you all. And like any relationship that we've all been in, as soon as the trust starts to erode, every action that comes after the apology is looked askance. And so FIFA has earned this. And it's unfortunate that everyone else that's in the relationship with FIFA gets the cloud put over them also, vis-a-vis U.S. men's national team, vis-a-vis Messi, so on and so forth, right? And so it's a cautionary tale for all of us and for every league that trust, and as soon as that trust starts to erode, you can't get it back. It takes a lifetime to build, and it's lost in a minute.
5: Very interesting.
7: Did JD get involved with the word of the day? You got a scance in there?
9: That's what I said. Outstanding
7: word. Outstanding.
9: I know. I was trying to spell it.
11: What was the actual word?
9: A-S-K-A-N-C-E. 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Very good, CC.
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9: 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Excellent word.
11: JD, vocab Betty.
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0: Our analysis of USA versus Belgium tonight has broken down to our food versus their food.
1: Yeah.
0: And it took us a minute, Zeno. He's Mark Zeno. I'm Gabe Matzer here on ESPN Radio, the ESPN app, ESPN Radio, presented by Progressive Insurance. But we have compiled, I would say, a pretty good and extensive list of foods that were created here in these great 50 states that put the Belgium waffle to shame.
1: Let's put the right emphasis on it. A pretty damn good list, okay? Let's put the right emphasis on this whole thing here. I mean, we got peanut butter. We got s'mores. Mm-hmm. We got banana splits. Basically, every app and dessert out there is basically made by the United States, which, you know, is the every restaurant deal has it. You get an app and dessert with an entree for just $19.
2: I'm just thinking mozzarella sticks. Did we come up with that, too?
1: Probably.
2: Potato skins.
0: Come on.
1: Potato skins, yep.
0: Deep frying anything, that was definitely made in the Midwest. You go to any Midwest state fair, and you're going to find deep fried everything.
1: And by the way, Bubba informs us that despite its name, German chocolate cake, made right in the USA.
0: Right here.
3: That was huge.
1: That's a big win for us.
0: That's a big win.
2: I mean, cheese curds, right, Gabe? I mean,
0: oh, man, yeah, cheese curds.
2: Well, here's the thing.
1: Yeah, from the Midwest.
2: Here's the thing. There could be a trump card here because there's dispute between French fries, where they were actually invented, whether it's France or Belgium. Now, if Belgium can take claim to French fries, that might top the list, would it not?
0: Well, but the problem is they lost the PR battle. We don't call them Belgium fries.
1: That's true.
0: We call it a Belgian waffle. No, they're French fries. France has that. They claimed it. They won the PR battle. Everybody calls them French fries. I don't think Belgium can swoop in and try to claim that. Sorry, you lost the PR battle.
1: If possession is 9/10 of the law, yeah, they're certainly possessing the name, so it goes to France.
0: Yeah, 100%. Meanwhile, over in Major League Baseball, we have some umpires who are going to be retiring here, Zeno, at the end of the season. This is all because, and part of ABS, and it's taking over, and Major League Baseball offered some buyouts and some early retirements to some umpires. Some umpires who are accepting that include C.B. Buckner.
1: Stinks.
0: And chances are, if you know these names, it's because they were not very good umpires. Laz Diaz.
1: Stinks.
0: Brian O'Nora.
1: Stinks.
0: Lance Barksdale.
1: Definitely stinks.
0: Marvin Hudson.
1: Mm.
0: Tony Rondazzo.
1: He stinks too.
0: And Andy Fletcher. Those are the ones who are accepting their early buyouts from their contracts.
1: I think if you Google umpire fights with managers, those will be the names you'll see on the list. I can guarantee you that much. This is actually a good thing. And I remember in the beginning of the year, C.B. Buckner had a bad first week of ABS where, you know, he basically got challenged on a call and then very next pitch, no matter, it wasn't even close, called it a strike anyway, got challenged again and got it wrong. And it just ended up not being a good look for Major League Baseball. And the thing is, one, it's always important to sort of turn over the garden in this sense where all these guys have been around too long. And I know that they have earned great careers, and I'm not taking anything away from their careers as umpires, but the reality is the game has changed, the speed of the game has changed, everything has changed around you, and these guys are just no longer equipped to handle it. And furthermore, it becomes an ego thing with some of these umpires. The younger guys that think can handle the ABS, they've grown up in a world where this has been talked about for years and finally implemented it, and they don't take it personally. I think this older generation of umpires took it way too personally, and it was a problem for them. And they are seeing, much like what we see in coaching in college, a lot of these longtime older coaches are departing college because the landscape has changed around them, and they don't want to operate within it anymore. This is a good thing for baseball. Now, there is the other quotient to this. These guys are getting out now and taking buyouts now because there's probably not going to be baseball next year. So they likely aren't going to wait out a full year of a strike or a labor stoppage to try and umpire again because the offer wouldn't be there, so to speak, if there was no work, right? So it's hard for me to make you a buyout offer when we're not actually producing anything. And so some of the timing of that may be part of this whole thing as to why these guys are saying, hey, I'm done. I'm going to call it a career.
0: I just like it from a standpoint of we want transparency, openness, officials to be held responsible when we see things. And the box has existed for how long now on television where we've been able to see what's a ball and what's a strike. And now players can challenge it. And the umpires that we know the names of, it's not like the NFL where they're flashing. I mean, maybe they do if you're watching at the very beginning of the game. Maybe they flash the four umpires who are doing the game. in the NFL, we see the official. He actually talks. Mm-hmm. If you know the names of umpires, if you know the names of NBA officials, chances are it's because they're the ones that aren't very good at their job.
1: I'll add this real quick, too, as well, that the idea that ABS is here basically eliminates now the fact that you're going to argue over balls and strikes and ejections are going to happen. You have a chance to fix it. If your team blew their challenges, that's on you as the manager for not controlling it. It's not on the umpire for missing a call late. It's on you for not having the challenges anymore. That's a manager problem, not an ump problem.
0: Yeah, I think this is a great thing, and ABS is only going to continue to do great things for Major League Baseball. NBA opens up less than 2 hours, their official league year. Where's LeBron going? That's next on ESPN Radio.
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19: The NBA's all-time leading scorer, the King, is going to return for an unprecedented 24th season in the NBA. Notified the Lakers that it's not going to be with them.
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21: I'm obsessed with him going to Golden State and playing with Draymond, Steph, I guess Jimmy Butler, Payton, Podzimski, Horford, Porzingis. That's an actual ensemble.
0: Hours from right now, the NBA league year is going to be open. Contracts can be official. Trades can be official, although we're not expecting LeBron James to be away. We are only 1 hour away. Yeah, yes. 1 hour. That's on me. Time zone change. Yeah, that's on me. I look down. I see 10 a.m. I'm in the central time zone. No, it's 1 hour away at noon Eastern time. The new league year is going to open. It's ESPN Radio, ESPN app, Sirius XM, Channel 80. I'm Gabe Neitzel. He is Mark Zinn.

0: He's Mark Zeno. I'm Gabe Dudsel. This is ESPN Radio. ESPN App, Sirius XM Channel 80. So you're into this.
1: I mean, this is such, I mean, come on. Like, you have to give credit to the Golden Girls for being incredibly entertaining.
0: Sure.
1: Like, I don't really buy the premise. You know, again, it's three old ladies sitting at home doing nothing but insulting each other. Four old ladies, actually. But nonetheless, this is the show had very good moments.
0: Oh, yeah. And it's great. Again, great theme song. Great theme song for a sitcom. World Cup continues. 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
2: 2-1. That one a little bouncer right side of the infield. Hicks will pick it up. He will shuffle to the bag at first, and that ends the seventh. 21 up, 21 down. Jurie is through seven perfect. Let's go to the eighth. It's 8-0 Fish.
0: 104.3 WQAM with that call, and that is where the bid for a perfect game ended for Jurie Perez of the Miami Marlins. As Zeno, he was pulled 92 pitches, 21 up, 21 down. He just was six outs away from joining a very exclusive list of perfect games, and he was never given the opportunity. They had talked, they had a preset pitch count in mind. They wanted to be somewhere around 90, so at 92 they decided, doesn't matter that you're pitching for history, we're taking you out of the game for the Miami Marlins, who then the bullpen almost blew the game. They were up 8-0, and they ended up winning this game 9-8 yesterday after they turned it over to the bullpen.
1: 24 men have been able to say they've been perfect in a Major League Baseball game throughout the history of the sport and the history of the world. Jurie Perez had a chance to become number 25. Clayton McCullough decides to pull him. I get he just came off the IL. Listen, if you're Jurie Perez, you should have said, okay, in any language, you will have to kill me to drag me off the field. I'm walking out there for the eighth inning. You will not stop me. It would take chains and horses to not allow me to go back out. It is not the manager's job to take away a chance at history. Nobody may remember what Kenny Rogers did. Nobody may remember what Domingo German did. But they are on a list of 24 men who have thrown a perfect game in Major League Baseball history. They might not be known for anything else. But if Jurie Perez throws a perfect game, he etches his name into history. Forever. Like they said in the Sandlot, Gabe. Forever. And Clayton McCullough robbed him of it. Oh, my God. We got to win. This long-term health. What, is his arm going to fall off? My God. Like, these guys with the pitch counts and everything else take care of the pitcher until it's time for history. By the way, interestingly enough, I don't know if you remember this, because I'm a Yankees fan. David Cone had an aneurysm in his arm, went on the IL in 1986, came back his first start back, and had a no-hitter going for seven innings, and he was pulled by Joe Torre. I remember because it was on my birthday. But that's a no-hitter, not a perfect game. Different.
0: In 100%. And I think no-hitters, while still, they can be cool. It's not a perfect game. And I understand pulling a guy for long-term health in a no-hitter. But perfect game, as you mentioned, 24 guys. That's it. That's the list in the history of Major League Baseball. And 92 pitches. Yes, when they used to let guys throw like 150 pitches in order to throw a no-hitter where they've already walked seven or eight guys.
1: Yes,
0: that's reckless. Allowing him to get to 110, maybe 115 pitches to try to pull off a perfect game.
1: You know what? At least let him start and just see what happens in the inning.
0: Rich Eisen Show, that's next. Right here on ESPN Radio and the ESPN app.
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15: Okay, here we go. Here we go. It is a Monday, the biggest soccer match in the history of this country is tonight. It's on Fox. It is in our greatest soccer environment, Seattle, Washington. It's the United States that got Fowler and Balogun back against Belgium, doing a lot of whining today. If you've listened to my show for years, in fact, it's the only rule I've ever had at the company that I own, the volume. This is the only rule, first day I started the company to today. One rule. Get it right. Don't worry about being right. Don't fall in love with your ideas. Get it right. Well, soccer's always been done this way, wrongly. FIFA got it right. The red card was atrocious to a player. Everybody knew it. And then they used the VAR review system inappropriately. The VAR is supposed to check the footage in normal speed. Slow-mo can be for offsides, but in intensity arguments, intensity debates, you're not supposed to use it. So soccer has changed.

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7: Whether you're going to KC Live or the Power and Light District or enjoying the game at home with family and friends, it doesn't get much better than rooting on America. 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
0: Welcome back to This is Kansas City, and we're going to be talking, I'm going to give you some World Cup watch party appetizers that are easy to make, and they you could eat them while you're on the couch or a chair or something watching the games. People love them, and they're great for the crowd, so it doesn't matter how many people you have over, there's some great options. Now, there's always going to be the standard options, you know, that you can get, but for like an appetizer party. But I went to a couple of these and I was thinking, boy, we got to get some, we have to get some variety in.

0: for these kind of watch parties. I mean, yeah, they had decent food and stuff, but you can serve classic American game day foods, or you can try fun dishes inspired by the countries playing, which a lot of people do. And a lot of grocery stores sell these things too, but you can do them yourself. They're not that expensive. I mean, if you take dips, dips are cheap. They're quick to make, and they're perfect for big groups. I like to put the little plates out, and then they can go up and scoop the dip on there, and then whatever you're going to serve that with, like guacamole, okay? Fresh dip. And it's made from mashed avocados, I'm sure you guys know, lime juice and salt. It's great with the tortilla chips. So if you want to do that, and it's not, like, messy. Like, some of those dips can get really messy, like a cheese dip or something like that. Of course, I love beer cheese. But, you know, they had buffalo chicken dip, which is great. It's a warm, like, creamy dish made with shredded chicken, buffalo sauce, cream cheese. And, you know, you can serve it with crackers or you can serve it with celery. I prefer the celery, but a lot of people like the crackers. And you know that you can get gluten-free. For those listening that have gluten intolerance, you can get gluten-free crackers. And my mother says that they are just as good as the regular cracker. And I said, how long has it been since you've had a regular cracker? And she said, I don't know, 25 years. And I go, well, okay then. But I tried one. It was good. You can serve things like hummus. It's a smooth dip made from chickpeas and garlic. Some people, you know, go light on the garlic, but you can serve it with the warm pitas, and you just cut them, you know, just cut the pita bread, make sure it's warm, you put it in the oven or you can wrap it in paper towels and put it in the microwave. It's not as good as the oven, but you can warm, or you can serve the hummus with all kinds of vegetables. So either way, it's an inexpensive and it's a great dip that you can spread. And, you know, hummus is very, I think it's a very healthy dish. And I can verify that because I know. Now, grab-and-go foods, they're snacks that don't require a knife or a fork. And that's what you kind of want to look for when you're having hosting a watch party for the World Cup. And, you know, we're almost at the round of 32. And so this is getting exciting. And I know we all saw that sea of orange when they all came through. But that bus, wow, that bus top speed is 50 miles an hour. That's okay. That's okay. I think they're going to Mexico next, but I'm not exactly positive. But things you can grab and go finger foods are always a tasty treat. Chicken wings is probably one of the most famous. Excuse me. you toss them in barbecue sauce because we're in KC. You can toss them in buffalo sauce. You can bake them. And you don't have to deep fry them, or you can grill them. All of those ways work. Now, I've never tried air frying them, but it might. It might work very, very well. I'm sure it would. Why wouldn't it? But you can grill them, and it depends on what kind of sauce you want on it. Now, what I usually do is I put the sauce on the side, because that's what I enjoy, the sauce on the side. Because I don't know about you guys, but if they're all tossed in the buffalo sauce, then it's going to get all over your fingers and stuff, and I don't want to cause a mess if I'm hosting a watch party. So I like to put that on the side. But that's just me. You can do whatever you'd like. But when you're baking them, I just put some garlic powder on them, and I don't really heavily salt them. I just put the chicken wings. I'm not using the whole wing. I'm, you know, it's broken up, so I'm using the drummy and the but I don't include the chips, because chicken wings, you don't need to eat them with chips. Chicken wings are great on their own. Now, a lot of people like to deep fry them, but if your oven's there, just put them on the oven. Make sure you spray them with some kind of or olive oil, or if you have some of the nonstick coatings, they make them in every kind of oil you can imagine. But all you have to do is spray those down, put them in the oven, and boy, those come out so nice and crisp. You don't want to do that and heat up your house. You can always grill them outdoors, and those are just as good. They really turn out wonderful on the grill because they get real crisp, and I like both of those ways. Now, I've never tried air frying them, but I'm going to. So you can also do sliders, which are just the small sandwiches, you know, made for just grab-and-go foods. You can do, like, the mini, and they sell the buns. I do them on Hawaiian buns, the little slider buns. You can get those anywhere, and you can make little mini cheeseburgers or ham and cheese sliders. You can make them hot sliders like the cheeseburger, or you can serve cold like just little deli sandwiches. But one really interesting thought that I had was if we made the sliders, but you had turkey, you had just like you would do a Reuben, you had turkey, you had Swiss cheese, you had Thousand Island dressing and sauerkraut, and you layer those little sandwiches. I actually baked them. So I put them in the oven after I got the chicken wings out, and I baked them, and they're little turkey Reubens, which is a very popular sandwich, and boy, those went over huge. I mean, people really loved those. And by the way, just to let you know, I learned this from Dr. Vaughn, Spirit of Health. I learned this, that if you're buying sauerkraut, the canned sauerkraut taste is there and everything, but it doesn't have the health benefits of the refrigerated sauerkraut. I didn't know that. So he said that if you buy the canned, all your probiotics are not going to be there. But if you buy the refrigerated, those are probiotics that are going to be included, because that is alive, like, you know, when you eat yogurt and stuff. So it can really help your tummy. And so that's exactly what he told me. But I love doing the sliders. I mean, they look so nice. The cold ones are good too, you know, just turkey and turkey sandwiches, cheese, you know. It's like getting a deli sub and cutting it into all those slices, but these are even smaller. That really cuts down on the price, and they're just as good. Now, I'd also like to mention quesadillas are really easy to make. It's just your folded tortillas filled with, you can fill them with cheese alone, cheese or refried beans if you want, or you can fill them with meat if you want. I mean, you can grill up some burger meat and make sure it's really fine. Drain all of the grease off of there, and then you can put that in the quesadilla. Quesadillas are very easy to make if you have a large skillet, and if you don't, you can actually bake them in the oven too, and they're easy to make. Then you cut that tortilla. You make a half tortilla. You get the full size tortilla. Spread all of your everything you want on the inside on half of it, fold it over, spray it with your cooking spray, or butter. Butter works good too. And then you simply fry it in that skillet. And you don't use oil. I don't use any oil. I just make sure that they're golden brown on the outside, so it's healthier. And then I just I cut them into little wedges. Put that out on a tray, and people always love that. And those went over really good too. And then some great snack ideas that are really good are, if you're looking for to celebrate the tournaments, making dishes from around the globe. And I know everybody's seen all these dishes and everything because they're selling them in the grocery stores now too. And you can go get those, but they're actually very easy to make. And if you're not like into cooking, don't worry about it. Stick with the dips. But empanadas, they're easy to make. They're small, handheld pastries filled with, spiced meats or vegetables or whatever you want to fill them with. And you can buy the dough, and then all you have to do is I take a fork after I fold them over, do the same way as you would do a quesadilla. So you're only going to fill half of it. Then you fold the other half over the empanada. And then it's not very big. And then you can take that and I crimp it with a fork so it looks really nice when it comes out of the oven. And those are great. A lot of these places have the empanada machine that actually makes them. I just do them by hand because I don't do a lot of them. So I'm not going to go get the machine. But also, another idea for a global snack idea is bruschetta. And those are, just the little baguette bread. You cut it into little pieces and everything, and then you top it with diced tomatoes, garlic, and fresh basil. You can do a lot of different toppings on them. But that topping with the diced tomato, garlic, and fresh basil really goes over well. And you know what? If you want to get a shortcut, you can buy the canned petite diced tomatoes. Don't get a lot of sauce on there because you don't want to get them soggy. You toast them first, then add your toppings on it, and then you can put them back in the oven, or you can just eat them just like that. It's very, very easy to do. And second shortcut, just between you and I, you can use the diced petite tomatoes, and they sell them with the garlic in them. And then you can top it off with some fresh basil, which I'm growing now at my house. So I'm growing green peppers, basil. Boy, those things grow really well. And jalapenos. So you can go to any grocery store and get the basil. But it's a pretty little appetizer. It's also eye appealing, and they taste great. So those are just some ideas that you can do for some of your World Cup watch parties that are going to be coming up. And there's also a lot of other ones that you can do. And some of the more unique ones, sorry, I guess my allergies are kicking in today and keep having to clear my throat, but some of the great appetizers you can serve for your World Cup watch parties, well, we're going to go over some of those, different things. We talked about the wings and we talked about the party dips, but these are kind of a little bit more unique. And are you ready for some football? Well, soccer is a kind of football. That's the World Cup finale. And the World Cup watch parties are going to be going on now through mid-July. I'm not sure when the end is. I think it's a mid-July, somewhere around that. And so we've got a couple of weeks to go, and a lot of fans around the world will be watching their favorite teams. And I I do watch the U.S., although they do play very late. Wish they were a little bit earlier, but they do play very late. But I'm going to watch all their games, and they've been doing great so far. And don't tell me that they lost that last game. I understand that they lost it, but, you know, they didn't have any of their yellow card players in. They didn't have all of their starters in. So, yeah, it didn't matter. We were in anyway, and you don't want to play yellow carders because if they're red carded, they're out. So I think they made a good choice. Even though we lost, I think they made a good choice. We're still ahead of the group, but now we're getting down to the 32 round. But some of the great food you can serve is always great. And I love to do just appetizers. Some people cook burgers and hot dogs or, you know, heavy foods, things like that. But I like just the appetizers. You guys do whatever you want to do. I mean, it's open. You can do whatever you want. But I love the appetizers. And I know prior we mentioned guacamole. But if you want to know more in detail about a bowl of guacamole, basically it's a perfect dip with avocados, onions, tomatoes, cilantro, lime juice. And for an extra kick, you can add your diced jalapenos, which I am growing right now out in my garden. So, and you can't go wrong with that dish. You really can't. It's a great dip, and you can serve it with tortilla chips. You can serve it with crackers. You can serve it with vegetables. So I love that one. I really do. Because it's easy to make. And you know what? Okay. I'll give you another shortcut. You could just go buy it. But it's so easy to make. So I add the cilantro. So make sure you add the cilantro to it. It makes a total difference. Now, when we're talking about appetizers and World Cup appetizers, one of the dips that I make is a cheeseburger dip. And they have all the flavors of a summertime cheeseburger, but in a dip. It has the seasoned ground beef. It has the melty cheese and toppings like lettuce, tomatoes, pickles, onions, and even special sauce. You can do whatever you want, but the cheeseburger dip, I've made it a couple of times. Now, I made it for our watch parties for American football last year, but you can do it. This will work great for soccer. It feeds the crowd. And you can also serve that with crackers. You can serve it with the pita bread if you want. Or you can double up your tortilla chips, crackers, or pita bread. And they go with all of these. It works really, really well. And if you'd like to know the recipe for that, all you have to do is go to the homepage. ThisIsKansasCity.com. Click on go to the bottom, and there's a comment page. 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We're going to take a quick break, and when we come back, we're going to finish with some of these appetizers you can serve for a World Cup watch party. 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
0: Welcome back to This Is Kansas City. We're talking about World Cup watch party appetizers you could serve for your watch party. And we've already mentioned a lot of them. You know, you can't go wrong with just shrimp out. Just shrimp and cocktail sauce always makes a great appetizer. You could just take your little plate, put some shrimp, put some a little bit of the sauce on there, and those are great. Not filling, good for you, and if anybody tells you that shrimp have a lot of mercury and a lot of, no, they don't. So, not that I know that for a fact, but that's what I've been told. I will verify that for you. But if you do want to cook something like hot dogs or something like hamburgers or whatever, try beer brats. Crack open a cold one, you know, and make these crowd favorites. Simmering the brats makes them extra plump and juicy, and that'll give them that extra taste, and it'll give that snap to a watch party. I'd like to caramelize some onions. I take an onion, I slice it all up, cut those slices in half, put that all into the pan with butter in there, and then kind of caramelize those, make them a little golden brown. You serve that brat on the, you just get a regular hot dog bun, but they sell brat buns if you'd like. And you know what? These brats are on sale now. They're inexpensive. So if you're looking to do something like that, I mean, actually feed without appetizers, you can't go wrong with the beer brats. I even think that They have them on sale now, I think, at Hy-Vee for a dollar. I don't know. But these are, they're very good to make, and simmering in those in the beer really makes them good, really good. So that's a great option if you're looking to kind of feed more people than just doing the basic appetizers. I still like to stick to the appetizers and dips. And speaking of dips, and speaking of beer cheese dip. Now, you can serve beer cheese dip, but the best way to serve beer cheese dip is with pretzels. You can't go wrong with a good pretzel. You can actually get the dry pretzels or the soft pretzels that you just bake for a little bit. And they're just pretzel bites. Now, we're not talking about the big Bavarian pretzel. We're just talking about the little ones. But you can get them frozen, put them in the oven, bake them, you know, 15 minutes, and you're done. And that's another way to use that beer you have for the World Cup. It's a creamy dip. It's really good. I'll be ready in just I could make that dip up. Now, it might take you a little bit longer, but if you haven't done it before, but I can make that dip up in 15 minutes, and you can serve it with all kinds. You can even serve it with chips or veggies. That's how easy it is to make. So if you're looking for something like that, I really encourage that. It is such a good dip that you're not going to – I mean, all I do is I get like a quarter cup of unsalted butter, and I get some yellow onions, and I get a little bit of flour, and then I get beer, and you can use just about any beer you want. IPAs work, any kind of domestic beer, any of that. Then you put in a little bit of half and half, and the cheeses use, I use Fontana shredded, and I use sharp cheddar. And then you put a little Worcestershire and Dijon mustard, and boy, that, you just top it off with a little black pepper, but that is a great dip. I mean, you can't go wrong with the beer cheese dip. And I just put it on there so that people can, I don't like people dipping in the dip, so I just put the little ramekins out, which you can get. You can buy the little plastic ones, or you can just put it right there on your little appetizer plate. Either one. And they go great with pretzels. I mean, I like the soft pretzels, but you can do whatever you'd like. So that's another great option. And then if you're looking more to, you know, you want to get some chicken integrated in there. I know we've talked about chicken wings, but grilled barbecue chicken nachos. Now, we're in Kansas City. We are a barbecue town. And I was watching the news when that Sea of Orange was coming down, and everybody that they interviewed were like, yeah, we're going to get barbecue. Yeah, we're going to get barbecue. It's a barbecue town. Well, you can't go wrong with barbecue chicken nachos. You really can't. Yes, you can make the nachos on the grill. Pile them high with your favorite toppings, and you can just watch those things disappear. And I just use the disposable pan. It makes for easy cleanup. Once you're done with it, you just get one of those aluminum pans that they sell at the grocery store or wherever you go to get your groceries. They sell them all right there. And you just put your nachos down, and you can make them on the grill so you don't have to heat up the house if you don't want to oven bake them. But if you do want to oven bake them, bake them on 350, and they are great in the oven. They are great on the grill. Take them off, and those things will disappear fast. I use the chicken because – you can use – but I use the chicken because – the barbecue sauce really makes it flavorful, and it's not super filling, so you don't feel heavy or any of that kind of things once you're eating them. And then, you know, throw the pan away, and you're done. And that's a really easy, inexpensive an expensive appetizer. And I'll tell you this, you can also, if you want to take a shortcut, the rotisserie chickens that you can buy. Now, if you're a member of Sam's or Costco, you can get those things for $5 and use rotisserie shredded chicken. And it's so much easier than having to cook your own chicken breasts or however you want to do it. But it really makes a lot. And how do you go wrong with $5? I mean, that, your tortillas and a little bit of toppings on that. No, you can't go wrong with that at all. So I like the idea of the barbecue, grilled barbecue chicken nachos. Now, also, if you have one of those slow cookers, and we were talking about sliders earlier, and I mentioned the turkey Reuben slider that that at my party went over very, very well, but if you have one of those slow cookers, pulled pork sliders are incredible. You can use the vinegar sauce, or you can use barbecue sauce, or you can just serve them like they are. But your slow cooker does all of the work for you and saves more prep time so that you can be watching the games too. But it will cook on low and slow. Low and slow is the word, for hours, and becomes so tender. It just, it almost melts in your mouth. All you have to do is just take two forks and spread it, and it'll shred. It's like butter. And you can, you can top. I get the little slider buns, and I put two sauces on this. I put the vinegar sauce, and I also put the barbecue sauce. And don't say that I'm betraying barbecue sauce, because I'm not, but I do like both of them. So you do whatever you'd like, but it becomes so tender in that slow cooker that it'll absolutely amaze you. Now, the another dip we were talking about before, that's for the slow cooker pulled pork is for, I put them on slider buns, but seven layer dip is a really filling dip, and it really feeds all of the fans, and it's been that way for decades. So it has layers of like beans and cheddar cheese, sour cream, guacamole, Monterey Jack cheese, black olives, pico de gallo, which all of that you can buy, or if you know how to make it, you can make it. And the seven-layer dip I serve with chips or veggies. So we were talking before about the tortilla chips and how well those go with the guacamole and the other dips. You can, this seven-layer dip, it's more filling, but it has some great colorful flavors and great colorful look and flavors. And I just serve them with the same chips that I'm, the tortilla chips that I'm using for my guacamole and my other dips. But you can buy the pico de gallo. You can buy the black olives in a little sliced up can, so it saves you time and money. You can also buy, the Monterey Jack, and then the guacamole. Like I said, you can buy it, or you can make it. It's not very hard to make. And then I always put a little bit of a layer of sour cream down, and it really turns out to be a crowd pleaser. That's a great one to make, because I know that everybody's looking for something, something that's easy to make, inexpensive. And we were talking about the sliders. Well, if you want to get the, if you want to make some turkey sliders and you want to make them warm, then what I would suggest that you do is make pesto turkey sliders. It's easy to do, and it's, you can buy the pesto sauce, and it just grab a jar of it, and it pairs perfectly with the turkey and the melted mozzarella. All you have to do is just bake those, like get the Hawaiian buns again. Bake them, spread the, take a little bit of melted butter, cover the top of them, and those things just pull apart. And that is the pull apart pesto turkey sliders. All right, we're going to get ready to close out the show when we come back after these messages. This is Kansas City.
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0: Welcome back to This is Kansas City. We're talking about World Cup watch party appetizers that you can serve. Because I've been to a lot of these parties, and I was trying to come up with some new ideas that you could do. I'm trying to say inexpensive, because I know we're all on a budget now, and these things are easy to do, easy to make. But if you're not looking to go to some of the dips because you don't want to, you know, some people are afraid that people will drop them on the floor or whatever. You can always go the route of buffalo chicken meatballs. We talked about buffalo chicken dip, but buffalo chicken meatballs are good in every form. They're a great meatball. Use ground chicken, and they're awesome for snacking. People can just grab a toothpick. And then you can dunk them in your favorite dressing and pop them right in your mouth. Those are really good. It's also good to serve with, like, sliced carrots or celery, any of that. So there's a lot of different options you can use in making these different appetizers. Now, if you do have an air fryer, you can make most of these things in an air fryer that we've been talking about. But I have never made this one. This was a suggestion from a friend of mine who is a chef, and they said air fryer taquitos. They're just a crunchy tortilla stuffed with shredded beef, and they're awesome for the game day. And I thought that would be an interesting appetizer to share with all of you, because these things, wow, they looked so great when he sent me over the recipe. And he said, I don't even use any oil. I just air fry them. And they're so crunchy on the outside. And I said, what do you serve them with? And he said, just salsa, guacamole, or sour cream even. And that, I thought, wow, what an inexpensive, easy. And you can also, now I've never tried this, but I thought instead of using the regular tortilla, I was wondering if you could use the low carb one. I didn't ask him that question, but I'm sure you can. But that's a great option to do. I really liked it. That's why I'm sharing it with you guys. Then I came across bacon-wrapped jalapenos. I'm growing my jalapenos, like I've said before, and mine are jumbo jalapenos. And they you just stuff them with cheese. Their cheese stuffed jalapenos is the way I do it. And they are so addictive. Now, remember that the heat from a jalapeno does not come from the seeds. It comes from that white membrane on the inside of the jalapeno. That's where the heat comes from. So if you don't want a lot of heat, just take that, just use a spoon, get that membrane out of there. Make sure you wear gloves or wash your hands. You don't want to wash, you don't want to, you know, scratch your eye while you've had all that. But these are so addictive. It and then you wrap them in a bacon. I take a slice of raw bacon and I cut the whole package in half. You know, out of the package, but it's just that half of a bacon slice. Wrap them up in that, and I bake them. And boy, do those come out great! And it's easy too. It's simple ingredients. Basically, it's three ingredients. I mean, how do you go? It's cheese, it's bacon, and it's jalapenos. That's it. And they actually go faster than just about anything that I served. But people love those, and they're very, very crowd pleasing. So if that's something you're looking for, I would suggest you do that. Now, we're talking back to the air fryer or oven. You can also have fried zucchini. I don't oil fry anything. You can if you want to. You just take that zucchini and slice it up so it looks like a French fry, but it's zucchini. And then you just, all you do is dip it in the egg wash. That's basically two eggs, three eggs, whatever you want. Whip them up like you're making scrambled eggs. Dip them in that and then roll them in your panko or whatever kind of breadcrumbs that you're using. Air fry them. Pan bake them, or you can cook them in the oil if that's what you have. So you can do those in just about any way that you want. And some people, I went to this one party and they had like chili they were serving. And when we're so hot outside and we're trying to have a watch party, I didn't think that was a great idea only because, you know, it's easy to do, and you can serve, you know, chicken chili if you want to make it on the lighter side. And you just have to use some frozen corn and stuff. But you know what? I like finger foods better than just about anything. And speaking of our last one, before we close out this show on This Is Kansas City, pepperoni pizza rolls. You can just get that. They're bite-sized pizza rolls, and they're going to be a huge hit, especially with kids and adults. You can serve them with marinara sauce for dipping, or you can try pesto. Some of that pesto you have left over, you can use that. Either way, they make the perfect party dip. You just roll out that dough. You buy that dough pre-made at the grocery store, roll it out, make it up like you'd make a pepperoni pizza. You can get your marinara sauce, whichever kind you like, and then layer your pepperonis on top of it. And then you roll that up, and then you bake that. And I bake it in the oven, and then you just cut them into bite-sized pieces. You put that on a tray, people are going to eat them like crazy. So that just gives you a few ideas if you're having a watch party or hosting. We will be back tomorrow at 2 o'clock all week. 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

0: on the Jim Rome Show as we continue here our second hour here, broadcasting from Southern California on this significant World Cup Day post 4th of July edition of the program. Jim hanging out lakeside, having a great day. His only concern today was the deer that stopped by eating his flowers in the backyard. That's a good day. I'm happy for Jim. I'd be happier if Team USA could get a win tonight. And I don't want to be disparaging against the Belgians. At Daily Row says Belgians are often stereotyped as the Canadians of Europe, polite, self-deprecating, and fiercely devoted to good food like waffles, chocolate, and fries. Yeah, so we got to put a stop to that today. Like, we can't have that today. I notice that Daily Row left out beer because not a lot of people are crushing Molsons these days, like what they got in Canada. So I guess that ends the comparison to Canada there. But okay, fine. I have no issue with Belgium. Happy for Belgium. I just don't want them to win tonight. And they can stop the crime, okay, about this whole thing. Why don't you just step up and go play? How about this one? Dave Wilcox writes in, I've been watching the World Cup and I've been enjoying it a bit, but outside of the World Cup, I don't have a whole lot of time for soccer. I'm too busy being a miserable, self-loathing Angels fan. Go Halos. All right, Dave, thank you for expressing your opinion. Yeah, I know. It's been tough for our Halos, Dave. Trying to turn it around. Trying to turn around. John Mozeliak is going to help turn this thing around. We got some belief on that. All right, let's continue our baseball conversation here because we did just finish the 4th of July, which was supposed to be a grand celebration of the game. I'm not so sure that it was that. However, we have a lot coming up. The All-Star Game is coming up. That, of course, includes the Home Run Derby. The MLB first-year player draft is a part of it now. So I wanted to bring in an expert on that, somebody that has seen just about everybody, including arguably the top prospect in Rock Chulowski at UCLA. I don't know that anybody called more of their games than our guest, Wes Clements, who is a Big Ten Network broadcaster. He is also ESPN's foremost authority on college baseball on the West Coast. We got Wes hanging with us here on the Jim Rome Show. Now, Wes, no stranger to the program either. Glad to be hanging with you again. Glad you're back, Wesley. And a way to rep the Pac-12 in those days, the former Arizona Wildcat legend and Hall of Famer. Hello, Wes.
1: Well, did you didn't think I would do this?
0: I mean, seriously. You always back the Pac. You have to.
1: I'm still stuck on the Belgian waffles just for a second because I'm thinking, you're bragging. Think about a country and you're bragging about waffles. We can get them anywhere. What's the big deal?
0: I told my daughter this morning, waffles were off limits. And she loves maple syrup, but waffles are just not going to happen. We're going to have pancakes today. We're not having waffles on the day.
1: Waffle House? What do we get at Waffle House? Waffle House, we get grits and eggs, not even waffles.
0: Well, and you know, we can decide what is a waffle and what is not a little bit later on. I'm not sure Waffle House gets to qualify. If that's America's finest going up against Belgian waffles, we're in trouble on the pitch tonight. Let's talk about the diamond, Wes Clements. I know you saw Rock Chulowski more than anybody. This is a name for baseball fans, particularly White Sox fans, that have the number one pick. Kind of wondering, is Rock going to be that 1-1 selection this year? What have you seen in the young man? And just kind of what do you make of what this draft could look like?
1: Well, let's get to the player first. I've seen Rock since he was a freshman. And when he was a freshman at UCLA, and keep in mind, he was going to be a projected number one pick out of Hamilton High School in Phoenix, and he said, no, I want to be a Bruin. So when he came to UCLA, he didn't play shortstop, he played third base. But and when he was a freshman, as a hitter, he didn't have power right then, but he had an approach from a hitter that I love, which is very, very similar to Derek Jeter's, which people would argue it's DJ liked the inside out balls to right field. He did, but he could also pull the ball at times. But Rock did that as a freshman, which that's a gift. And so inherently, in my mind, as a freshman, he was way above the pay grade for what a freshman's supposed to look like in college. He played shortstop his sophomore year. Last year, he should have, in my opinion, won the Golden Spikes Award. For those of you not familiar, that's arguably the best player in college baseball. And he had a tremendous year last year. This year, with all the eyeballs on him and on his club the entire year, he delivered. I mean, I can go on and on about this kid because...
0: Well, I think I'm more interested in what's this mean for the White Sox, because if you look at the draft, it's not just Rock Chalowski, who's a shortstop that projects as maybe being the number one guy. If he's not, Grady Emerson, the shortstop out of Fort Worth, Texas, the high school shortstop, appears that he's going to be the guy. Meanwhile, the White Sox have discovered Colson Montgomery, who is leading American League shortstops with 23 home runs. Kind of an interesting spot for the White Sox, a first-place team that have the number one pick in the draft. Seems like they have a pretty good shortstop, but then there's two potentially really great shortstops available in this draft. What do you think they do?
1: Well, there is, and you mentioned Grady Emerson out of Fort Worth Christian in Texas. There, he's had some flight comparison to Bobby Witt Jr., although nobody wants to say he's going to be as good as Bobby Witt Jr. Von Lackey, the catcher from Georgia Tech, is a no-brainer at number three, in my opinion. He's somebody that's going to, if you think about Von Lackey, think about Shane Langeliers, who came out of Baylor as a high draft pick, and then, of course, Shane, an all-star this year with the A's. So between the top two, when you look at the White Sox, last year they drafted a shortstop, Kyle Lotis, in the third round out of Georgia Tech. Not a big kid. He struggled in the minor league so far. Sam Antonucci, second base, third baseman they have. And then Caleb Bonemer, shortstop, third baseman, just 20 years old. In my opinion, if I'm the White Sox, I'm going to get the best baseball player that I project has the best future. And in my opinion, the most complete baseball player in college, in amateur, is Rock Chalowski. Rock Chalowski, his baseball IQ is off the chart. His who he is as a person, his character, he's even better than his talent. This is a Rock Chalowski who stayed around games every time they played at home, sign up best for kids. And when they got eliminated in their own regional, he was the last guy to leave the entire field. As there was the second game being played, Rock Chalowski was still there at the yard in front of their clubhouse signing autographs for kids.
0: A lot to like about Rock. It's going to be interesting. The baseball draft, again, we cover the NFL draft ad nauseum, it feels like, the NBA draft we get into. We don't always spend a ton of time on the baseball draft, but I'm wanting to bring Wes on just to kind of go over some of the big names. Wes, I have not yet given my thoughts on this, and I'm telling listeners right now for the first time what we saw yesterday. There have been 24 perfect games in MLB history. Yuri Perez of the Marlins had one going through seven innings, 92 pitches, coming off of a groin strain. Not an arm issue, a groin strain. It was his third start back, not his first, his third, and he gets taken out there in that situation. Wes, what do you make of the decision there by Clayton McCullough, the 43-year-old skipper of the Marlins, that decided to pull Perez out after seven perfect innings of an 8-0 game?
1: On the surface, what the heck are you thinking about? What are you thinking about? To your point, there's 24 in the history of MLB, just 20 in the modern era since 1900. You have a pitcher who is cruising. And you know what's interesting? The most recent perfect game that MLB had was Domingo Germán and the Yankees in 2023. You want to guess who that was against?
0: The Marlins?
1: The A's.
0: Oh.
1: So right there, you're like, really? I mean, but when I listened to Clayton McCullough, the skipper of the Marlins, speak, you can talk about, well, we're worried about his health. We want him for the playoffs. Now listen, they're playing good baseball right now, are the Marlins. At 92 pitches, there's no risk there whatsoever. And when you listen to their skipper talk yesterday, post-game, he said they made the decision prior to the game that that was what was going to happen. And as a former skipper, I'm going to ask my pitcher how he's feeling. That's what I'm doing.
0: Sure.
1: What are you doing? You okay? And it's not a big look. Because, as you know, Trent, you've been around. Reed Detmer has thrown a no-hitter for the Angels. And this year, what do you have, five perfect innings, one game? And he's in the dugout. You just stay away from these pitchers.
0: Yeah, 92 pitches. He said it was for health and for they're thinking of the playoffs, but I don't know. I'm with you, Wes. I think it's pretty wild.
1: It's ridiculous to me. It honestly is ridiculous. The fans are the reason why players earn their salaries. How many opportunities do you have? So to come after the game and say, no, I understand the fans wanted this, but I got to do what's in the best interest of our club and. And Yuri, well, you would be if you ran him back out there because, you know what, maybe the next start he goes out there, you can run him out there for seven more because you extended him into the eighth inning. Go figure.
0: How about that? He's Wes Clements. Wes, appreciate you as always. Hang with us here on the Jim Rome Show. We'll see you, buddy.
1: All right. Thanks, man.
0: All right. There goes Wes. You know what's funny? That game, so it's in Sacramento. And the fans were chanting, and we saw it on the screen a moment ago, the fans were chanting, shame, shame. The A's fans wanted to see the perfecto happen in Sacramento. That's what they were rooting for. By the way, about that game, so it's 8-0. He comes out. The A's score five runs immediately. Jonah Heim hits a grand slam. Fortunately, for the Marlins' sake, they get a run in the top of the ninth because the A's came back and tacked on three more. And somehow, some way, Miami, who was at an 8-0 lead and a perfect game going through seven, wins that game 9-8. Just crazy things happening in baseball. The Marlins tried to blow it. Maybe not quite as bad as the Mets tried to blow their game against the Atlanta Braves. Somehow survived yesterday. We could dive into Mets stuff all day long. I know you're depressed on the other side about that. Okay. We're going to take a break. We'll get into some more baseball. I think we can go a little further into some of this. I thought the 4th of July was an all-time swing and a miss by Major League Baseball this year. I'll explain that coming up. Plus, Miles Simon to join us in our final hour. I'm Trent Rush sitting in for Jim Rome. This is Jim Rome Show.
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18: friends. Welcome into another edition of Rock Chalk Sports here on your Monday. Thanks to everybody who's listening on ESPN Kansas City, watching on KansasNation.com, live on Facebook, live on YouTube as well, with Elijah Schmidt and Tyler Brewer behind the camera, and Dan Courtwright. I'm Sean Kellerman. Full show for you today. Exciting weekend, of course, with the World Cup that we're going to discuss. Going to talk about some other things that went around town this weekend, I guess. Dan says he's got a story or two that he wants to share with everybody here in the opening segment. Before we get into a little bit of a cup check, as we take a look at what happened these past few days, and of course, a big one tonight, Team USA and Belgium. A lot of controversy already regarding that, so we'll talk about that matchup and Fuller and Balogun being deemed eligible for tonight. Belgium not happy with that. A little bit earlier today, there was an article on ESPN.com bringing up how Belgium wants FIFA to explain the reversal, meaning Balogun, who was supposed to be suspended for, or not eligible, I guess, for the game tonight, he is in fact going to be eligible, and he's going to play by everything that we've seen.
19: They don't need to explain a damn thing.
18: We'll see. That's what we think, but we're a little bit biased here, so we'll talk about that in the next segment. Following that, special guest Nick Springer, Kansas City Sports Network. He will be here in studio to talk about KU basketball, KU football. We are in the thick of the off season, but what's crazy, and I was thinking about this, Dan, it's July 6th. I mean, we've made it pretty far into this offseason. Shout out to KU baseball. Shout out to all of our cup checks that have happened this summer as well, because fall camp is going down beginning of next month. So, I mean, it seems like it was just yesterday that we lost to St. John's in the round of 32, and it was like, oh boy, we got a long way to go. But it's July 6th. We've made some headway and have had a lot of good content in the off season, probably more so than we thought we would have. So that's been awesome. But fall camp will be here soon.
19: Yeah, we're in the thick of the slow stuff right now. Right, obviously group play is over in the World Cup now. You know, a little bit more time between some games. But yeah, like you said, man, it's right around the corner. Fall camp. I mean, probably, I would assume it's going to be around a month from yesterday when it's going to officially start. Usually it's about 30 days out. So, I mean, it's going to be a lot of fun. And, you know, KU football right around the corner. Hopefully, you know, we're seeing, you know, more erections of steel, more seating being put in the lower bowl. So, yeah, it should be a lot of fun opening up September 4th against Long Island.
18: If you're listening on ESPN Kansas City, you didn't see Dan smirk as he said that last sentence.
19: I didn't say, what smirk? I don't have a smirk.
18: After Nick Springer is here, we're talking a little NBA Summer League. Interesting how this works, and you and I were talking about this a little bit off air. Technically, the Vegas Summer League, it doesn't start until Thursday, but they've had these little bonus pockets that have featured former KU players. The California Classic is going on. That's at the Chase Center in San Francisco, July 3rd. Yesterday, or what day was that? July 3rd was Friday, and then yesterday there was some action, and then there is some tonight as well. There's also games going down in Sacramento. So the California Classic is kind of a precursor to the official NBA Summer League, as is the Salt Lake City Summer League, which we've seen a lot of highlights from over the weekend because Darren Peterson absolutely balled out. That was on the 4th of July, tonight and tomorrow as well, Salt Lake City Summer League. We'll talk about that, talk about some other Jayhawks that have been in action in these games that, like I said, are kind of a precursor to the official NBA Summer League in Vegas that begins Thursday, runs July 9th through 19th. So let you know about our guys at the next level. Following that, Case of the Mondays, Dan, what do you got?
19: A lot of good stuff. Ethical Hoops Enjoyers, they're on here. Also have Freddie LA7. If you know anything about him, he's actually deactivated his account, and there's a reason for that. David Cavucci, FOIA Ball, that guy is probably my favorite follow on Twitter. I'm about to give him a subscription because he does really good work. Kirk Creasa is also on there. I mean, some big, actually, like, massive storylines coming out of West Virginia, also Kentucky and Arizona, but mainly West Virginia. But, yeah, I mean, a lot of great stuff. And then I'll even throw in a little Bobby Bonilla action. We didn't even mention that on, whether it was that Thursday, or I guess it was Wednesday. Was when it was Bobby Bonilla Day. So I got Bobby Bonilla in there as well. So a lot of interesting stuff here for Case of the Mondays, mostly sports related.
18: Yeah, hey,
19: but,
18: that's good.
19: Some news coming out of this past weekend, some engagement news, also some wedding news as well.
18: Of course, yes. Well, I'm glad that a lot of it is sports related. We are, in fact, the Rock Chalk Sports Show.
19: Yeah, so that's right.
18: That's good. I get to close out the show talking Middle Tennessee State football. Of course we are. I mean, I can't imagine going to a show without talking Middle Tennessee State football. But no, they are the next opponent in our KU football opponent outlook. They are coming to town October 3rd. Potential hangover game for KU. Who knows? We'll see what happens. I was talking on the show on Friday about there's a realistic possibility, and you and I are always going to talk ourselves into this, making it seem like a reality, but you know, Kansas is going to beat Long Island, you would think, on September 4th.
19: Yes.
18: Then, if you're able to get Missouri back on the 11th, you're 2-0, go to ASU, go to Wembley Stadium to take on ASU. I mean, vibes could be really good coming home from that trip. We'll have to wait and see. But, yeah.
19: Plus, there's an opportunity to get a leg up because that's going to be a Big 12 game.
18: I'd love to see Kansas start hot. 2 years ago, KU, disastrous start. When I was talking Arizona State and the opponent outlook on Friday, I was reminded that Kansas started that season 1-5 2 years ago. And I believe what happened after that is they came home to Arrowhead and pummeled a bad Houston team. And then after a loss, you were 2-6. And that's when you had the November where you won the first three and then lost.
19: November to remember. BYU,
18: Iowa State, and Colorado beat all three of them before kind of laying an egg in Waco. And then next year was 2025. That was last year, so it was all about the excitement of, you know, opening the booth back up. You started good because you beat Fresno, you beat Wagner. You were up 21-6 on Missouri and Columbia, and then kind of from that point, the season went poopy, did it not?
19: Yeah.
18: Because then you ended up 5-7, back-to-back 5-7 years. But, yeah, very important that Kansas starts off hot. And, again, awkward MTSU game after the Big 12 opener in London. But
19: it's going to be a Najee Cox revenge game.
18: That's right.
19: So
18: it will be. Keep that in mind.
19: It is over.
18: And hopefully he's got a couple more years of eligibility here in college. 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I had a show Friday, like I said, Dan, while you were out at the Ozarks. I can only imagine that you were unbelievably hungover by 6 p.m. on Friday from getting out there Friday morning. But I'm sure it was fun. Did you have to deal with the rain that we had on the 4th? Because it was kind of a buzzsaw.
19: So we did. I actually have a story about that. If you knew, so there was some rain here on Friday. It was really, really rainy on the 4th of July on Saturday, and I have a story that's going to, you know, it's kind of a longer story, but so we did this thing on Saturday called Playing Hooky, which is essentially you get on a boat, that boat takes you to three different bars. We went to Jolly Rogers, we went to Coconuts, we went to Shady Gators, if you know, you know, a lot of fun out there. But when we went to Coconuts, it started pouring rain harder than I've ever seen rain before.
18: And this was on the 4th, right?
19: This is on the 4th of July.
18: Not a great weather day.
19: We were in line to get in because, you know, there was we got off of this boat. There's, you know, 30, 40 people on this boat. We're all in line. We're kind of towards the back of the line to get in. They had to check IDs, give us the wristbands or whatever. It starts pouring while we're in line. I mean, everything's getting soaked. All of our bags, our wallets, our phones, everything. Like, it's hitting us in the back. It was, like, painful rain, right? So we're just like, come on, dude. Like, let's get it going. And if you've been to Coconuts, you know that it's a very large outdoor area with a pool and very minimal indoor areas. So they close down the pool because there's lightning and it's rain.
18: Yeah.
19: And so the moment we get in, we rush inside. We're packed into this little tiny bar area like sardines. But
18: how many are in your group?
19: In our group alone, there's 9.
18: Okay.
19: But in the whole group entirely, there's about 40 people.
18: Yeah.
19: And, I mean, we go in there. There's already like 200 people in this tiny little area. So we go in there, packed in there. It's really hot and muggy because, you know, all the doors are shut. It's raining in there. But we're like, hey, at least there's a bar. So we go up to the bar, and they're like, hey, actually, our power is out right now, so we can't serve you guys any alcohol.
18: Oh, my God.
19: So we're just packed in there. Like, they can't even give us, like, water. because you had to like pay for the boat. So so we're just sitting there for like an hour and a half because that's when the boat leaves, and we're just like, okay, I guess we'll just waste time here. Like it was just horrible, right? Yeah. So we finally leave Coconuts and we're driving back to our Airbnb, and it's in one of these like weird peninsulas. There's only one road to get to the Airbnb. It's this long windy road, and we're getting there about a mile away. And we see all these cars along the side of the road. We're like, what the heck is going on? And we get out. We look. There's a tree down in the middle of the road. And it knocked over a power line. And we go over there, and they're like, guys, it's going to be like a couple of hours.
20: Are you kidding me?
19: So we can't. This is the only road to get to the Airbnb. Yeah. There's a massive tree with knocked down a power line. And so we're like, what do we even do? So we're sitting in our car for, 30, 45 minutes, and eventually we're like, screw it. So we just abandoned the vehicles. Me and a couple of guys start walking down. So the group that we have, there's 9 people total. There's 4 couples, and then there's Cole, my buddy Cole. Yeah. You know Cole. Yeah. Cole's a bit of a wild card sometimes.
20: Right.
19: You know what I mean? So we're walking down. It's me and a couple of other guys. We were going to walk back to the Airbnb to check and see if the lights were on, right? A bunch of other people stayed back.
20: So let me get this straight, and don't forget where you're at. But this is after the boat day. The boat day is over.
19: No, well, so this is on our way back from the boat.
20: Right, right.
19: Like exactly. Everybody's already like kind of in a weird mood.
20: Was Coconuts the last spot?
19: No, we went to Shady Gators after that.
20: Okay.
19: And they had power, and we drank a little bit there. But it's still like nobody was in a great mood.
20: Right.
19: You know what I mean?
20: No, understandable.
19: And especially you get there, and you're like, oh, we can't even go and park. Like, we were like already – everyone's starving too.
20: Yeah.
19: We hadn't eaten, and it's like around dinner time, right?
20: Yeah.
19: And we're like, oh, we need to go check and see if the electricity's on because we need the electricity to cook dinner.
20: Right.
19: You know what I mean?
20: So is this like stop and go traffic on the way back?
19: No, it is.
20: Everybody's just stopped.
19: All the cars along the side were abandoned vehicles.
20: Yeah.
19: People had left their car because it was going to be like a few hours.
20: Was it still raining?
19: No, it wasn't still raining, so that was good. So me and a couple of the other guys were walking back, and there's this like 20-year-old girl like whips around, and she was telling us, she's like, hey, what's going on over here? We're like, oh, there's the tree that got knocked down, and Cole's doing all the talking.
20: Of course.
19: He's the only single guy there. And she goes, well, do you guys have an Airbnb? And we're like, oh, yeah, it's like right up here. And she's like, oh, do you guys have a lake view? Like, we're in this like tiny little apartment. There's 9 of us girls. And, there's like, we just have nothing to do. We're all really bored. Can we come hang out? And Cole was like, absolutely. And we were, and like, the other guys were like, I don't know, dude. Like,
20: all
19: I don't know if our
20: girlfriends are there.
19: I don't know if our significant other is going to be crazy about 9 20-year-olds coming over to our house. But, Cole was like, absolutely. And we're like, good for him or whatever. And we kind of thought it was kind of half-hearted or whatever. He got her phone number. He wrote down her phone number, texted her. Or whatever. So we go back. We have absolutely no power. It is pitch dark in our house. And so we're just back there trying to figure it out. There actually is a propane grill. So we were able to get that started, get the burgers done. No, everybody else is kind of back in the cars, but they actually wind up following us and walking back as well.
20: Okay.
19: So we're sitting there cooking this food or whatever. All of a sudden, 9 20-year-old girls from like sororities walk into our house, and they're like, this is amazing. All of our wives and our girlfriends were pissed.
20: Are you serious?
19: Oh, well, man. Yeah. I mean, what are you going to
20: – right?
19: You know what I mean?
20: Did anybody give them a heads up that this might be happening?
19: Yeah. So we said, hey, Cole invited 9 women over to this Airbnb, and he also offered them our food. And everybody else is mad about that too. Like, they're like, dude, we have – 12 hamburgers for 9 people, and then you're bringing 9 other people here, and you're like, you guys can have a hamburger.
20: Right.
19: That's fine. And so Cole and the 9 women, they go down to our dock, and meanwhile, like, everybody else is just, like, in a weird, bad mood. They're all hungry and everything, and it was so funny because we were kind of watching this from afar out the window. We saw Cole individually strike out with every single one of these girls. I mean, you saw them just leave one by one to go back to their Airbnb, this apartment. Eventually, there was 2 left, and Cole gave them both a hamburger.
20: Yeah.
19: And then they wound up leaving.
20: Right.
19: And he was just like, I didn't know what to do. He's like, I just you know, I didn't know what to do. There's nine chicks here. Like, I kind of panicked. Yeah. Like, I don't know. I was just being weird, and you just, I don't know. So, yeah, it was a lot of fun, but, yeah. No power. Oh, by the way, so the power was out. This is probably the worst part. The power was out on Saturday night.
20: How was the refrigerator?
19: So that was tricky because if you wanted to get a beer, you had to go like real fast.
20: Right. But
19: you
20: know, like the burgers and stuff.
19: So the power had only been out for a couple of hours and nobody had opened the fridge. So the burgers were good.
20: Okay.
19: Everything wound up being all right. But when the power went out, I guess there's an electric pump that pumps the water. So we had no running water.
20: Okay.
19: Nobody was able to shower or use the sink.
20: That's what you want when you're hungry and in a bad mood.
19: Isn't it great?
20: Yeah.
19: Yeah, you couldn't shower. So everybody was stinky and gross. Yeah. We couldn't flush the toilets.
20: Yeah.
19: It was just awful.
20: So terrible.
19: It was awful, dude. It was fantastic. The whole last day was just kind of completely ruined by this storm.
20: Yeah,
19: it was unbelievable. It kind of was all right by watching Cole strike out with nine different.
20: That is hilarious, and that'll be brought up to Cole many times, I'm sure. How did that happen? Did the power eventually come back on?
19: No.
20: No,
19: the power never came back on. We left Saturday morning. And power just never came
20: Sunday
19: back
20: morning?
19: On. Sunday morning. Yeah. Sunday morning. We left Sunday morning.
20: And nobody had showered?
19: Nobody had showered.
20: My God.
19: That house stunk to high heaven, dude.
20: Oh, my God, man.
19: It was so bad. And, I mean, it's obviously July in the Ozarks. Like, it was so hot, there was no air conditioning.
20: That is so bad.
19: And so everybody was like,
20: what did you do that night, Saturday night?
19: That night, we actually wound up I went down to the doctor
20: drinks,
19: a little bit.
20: Yeah.
19: Because the only... There was no lights available at all. So
20: right.
19: We were just hanging out in the dark. We all had our, like, phone flashlights on.
20: Yeah.
19: Went to the dock, but, like, we went to bed.
1: ESPN Kansas City is KCTE Independence and K233 TM
19: Raytown. Because, like, all the bars around us were closed. Because it affected, like, 80,000 people. So, like, all the bars... Like, I heard... So, there's a Margaritaville just right down the block from us. They had to evacuate the entire building because of health code violations because there was no running water.
20: Oh, my God.
19: So everyone, this is what we had heard, that everyone got, like, refunds, but they had to, like, kick everybody out, essentially.
20: Yeah.
19: So, like, all the bars everywhere around us had no power, and so we're like, I guess we can just hang out here and drink some beers in the pitch black.
20: That's so bad.
19: It was awful.
20: Oh, my God.
19: It was genuinely terrible. It was one of the... Yeah, I don't know.
20: The first half of the trip, so you drove up on Thursday, right?
19: Yeah, Thursday night.
20: So you had
19: drove
20: Thursday
19: up.
20: And Friday night at least. So.
19: Yeah, so that was fun.
20: Yeah.
19: You know, we bounced around, did some different things. Friday, we, you know, spent pretty much the whole day out at the dock.
20: Yeah.
19: And,
20: was there a swim dock? Is that where you...
19: Yes.
20: Okay.
19: So we went swimming
20: That's
19: a little
20: awful.
19: Bit and...
20: What did your Airbnb host say? Anything? I mean,
19: I don't know if we're gonna get any like refunds or anything.
20: I doubt it.
19: Sorry. We stunk up their house, but I mean, it was a tough last day.
20: That's awful,
19: that
20: is so bad.
19: I was
20: thinking about people at the lake, obviously, because I want to be at the lake on the 4th of July.
19: Yeah.
20: But that was one day where I was like, oh my God. That's got to be miserable.
19: It was
20: and
19: terrible, man.
20: Taking into consideration the potential power outages and all that.
19: Yeah.
20: Just like, you want to be in the sun, like...
19: Right. No, it was pouring rain. I mean, the whole time. Yeah. I mean, if you know Coconuts, like, Coconuts is a fun bar, but we were just packed to the gills inside this little tiny bar area with no...
20: And then nobody showered for the next 24 hours.
19: Nobody showered for the next 24 hours.
20: That is just unbelievably bad.
19: Yeah. No, it was not... it was not great, but it was a lot of fun. I mean, it is like in retrospect, like I was thinking about that. I was like, this is going to be like a fun, weird story to tell someday, which I'm telling it right now, I guess. But it was cool though. Like everybody there was fantastic. A lot of great memories with friends. But yeah, like I said, the last day, no power, no running water, nine random women come over if you're single and you're also 20, that's like a dream,
20: the girls,
19: right?
20: When
19: you have a wife and then everyone else has girlfriends, like it was very much like, all right, they're also like trying to eat our food, and it's like, nah, get out of here.
20: So Hunter and McKenzie, Luke and Olivia, Cole, you and Piper.
19: Yeah, Cody and Calissa.
20: Cody and Calissa, okay.
19: Yeah.
20: Wow.
19: So, it was fun though, man. It was certainly an interesting time.
0: But I think everyone was in everyone just because of the power outage and you know the lack of ability to really do anything because it turned off the Wi-Fi and then like nobody had like service either, so like you couldn't really like even get on your phones. So it was like it was just
20: yeah.
0: I think everybody was just kind of in a weird mood and everyone's just kind of like all right, let's just That's go to bed. Like, we wound up going to bed at like 11:30. Like it was just like you know.
20: Bummer into that trip and nobody's happy going to bed because you're like wanting to brush your teeth and you're wanting to take a shower.
0: Yeah, we couldn't brush our teeth. I mean, I brushed my teeth and I just. And I spit, but it was like, you know, dry toothpaste.
20: Oh,
0: or, you know, like I couldn't wet it down. I couldn't wash my mouth out. It was interesting. How was your 4th of July?
20: It was not as eventful, but you know what? I don't regret being home and not there. I'll tell you that much. No, Friday, obviously, Elijah, Tyler, Trey, and I, we had a Rock Chalk sports report, if That's you exciting. Will. And after that, went to... You know, didn't end up getting there till like 5:30, but went to Overland Park, a neighborhood pool. My mom and my sister Katie live close, and there's a pool we can go to. So we had, you know, we took our kids there, and nice. Claire, not a huge fan of the pool, so I was in the pool for about 10 minutes. Then she was due for a nap, put her in the car. She napped kind of, but it was kind of, it's a different deal.
0: I have a question for you. Are you a believer in the throw your baby in the water, people do that and then babies like figure it out, right? Like you haven't done that with either one of the kids?
20: I absolutely would not do that.
0: That seems terrifying to me.
20: I'm too terrified.
0: I know that's a thing.
20: Yeah.
0: But like there's no way.
20: Claire loves a good bath.
0: Sure.
20: She loves a good bath, but no, she hasn't quite warmed up to the pool, which we will be going to the Lake of the Ozarks, as you know, at the end of this month.
0: Right.
20: And they have a pool there, so perhaps she'll get used to
0: and
20: it.
0: And you didn't light off any fireworks, right? No firecrackers, so no little poppers.
20: No fireworks. So
0: no snakes.
20: Yeah, we did on Friday. We did go at the pool. I was able to get back in eventually. Caitlin had Claire, and Ava and I went down this water slide, and she loved that a few times. Went back to my parents, and my dad made some fire smash burgers.
0: Ooh.
20: So good.

0: like craft tape or masking tape, I was forming roads or streets, if you will, on the inside of my house.
1: Sure.
0: And then, you know, veering off into adjacent rooms for different places, essentially for Ava's toys to go.
1: Oh,
0: so there was
1: funny.
0: Like a big road, and then I would have it go this way, and a big road, I'd have it go this way. And if you go this way, you go to the ice cream shop, and this stuffy's in charge of the ice cream shop. And if you go this way, you're in charge of the park. And if you go this way, you're in charge of the beach, and the beach is like the kinetic sand. So
1: sure.
0: It was fun.
1: Dad of the year.
0: It was good. I have had the idea for a while, and I was like, all right, 4th of July, we're not going anywhere. It's raining outside. Got to do something fun, because we were supposed to like do water balloons and stuff outside that she was looking forward to. But I actually ordered a 12-inch pie from Johnny's.
1: Nice.
0: The Nuke, add cream cheese, add jalapeno. Shout out.
1: Nuke-a-louche.
0: And then we also went to the pool yesterday. It was kind of an exhausting weekend for a couple
1: of parents. Public pool? One in Lawrence?
0: This was just a friend's pool in DeSoto. But, again, just it's a different thing, man, with kids. You don't just, like, you used to just throw your trunks on and go to the pool. And now it's like you've got bags and life jackets.
1: You used to just hang out with 9, 20-year-olds.
0: Right. Exactly. Yeah. So, but, no, they had a blast and, you know, Ava's falling asleep like this on the way home.
1: Sure.
0: Caitlin,
1: can Ava swim?
0: So we're in a weird pickle right now. She took swim lessons last year.
1: Sure.
0: And was, like, progressing. But this year she's now going to preschool.
1: Right.
0: And swim lessons are, like, 9:30 to 10:30 every day. So she's not currently in swim lessons.
1: That makes sense.
0: So I don't know. She likes the pool, though. And, again, when we go to the Ozarks, our little cabin area has a small community pool thing that the kids will – kids will be in, but yeah, it was fun. Caitlin and I woke up yesterday knowing that we had this pool day in front of us, and I remember saying, Caitlin, I have no idea how I'm going to get through this day, just in general, because it's like we're up till 1 something the night before with Kaylee, our friend who was staying at our house, and
1: sure.
0: And then Ava came in early, and it was like, oh my God, we have this whole day in front of us, and it's like with the pool,
1: yeah,
0: it's like again, you've got the life jackets and the towels and the sunscreen and the face sunscreen and the snacks and the drinks and you know the then the baby comes with all the stuff, the milk and the cooler with the ice and the get the bottle ready just in case and you know all that stuff, man. So
1: sounds
0: it's
1: exciting.
0: Not just grab your phone, wallet, and keys. It's it's different, but you know it's one of those phases that it's like you when you're in it. I think you're fearing that you're never going to get your own life back. Like you're soaking in every moment and enjoying it because, you know, they're growing up really fast. But it is just kind of one of those phases where they're both really little right now.
1: Yeah, of course.
0: You know, they get to be 5 to 9 years old or whatever, and they're a little bit more self-sufficient.
1: A little bit more independent.
0: Swimming, you know.
1: Right.
0: For right now, just kind of enjoying everything, even though it's, you know, sometimes the days are long. But,
1: sure,
0: but yeah.
1: That makes sense.
0: No, it was fun. Caitlin did take Ava out. Saturday night on the 4th, we did watch The Sandlot. That was
1: good.
0: Important.
1: Good. I was going to ask.
0: 20-25 minutes, Caitlin took Ava for a little drive. I stayed home while Claire was sleeping, and they watched some fireworks around town.
1: Yeah.
0: The rain had finally passed.
1: Sure.
0: But yeah, man, it was eventful.
1: Correct me if I'm wrong. Fireworks are illegal in Lawrence?
0: I don't even know what the rules are. I think it's illegal to shoot them off, I think. I don't know, though.
1: Yeah, but I was hearing a lot.
0: Yeah.
1: Like,
0: I mean,
1: at least
0: I think maybe
1: Sunday.
0: I don't really know the Douglas County.
1: I don't know either.
0: Deal for that,
1: but well, at least you know, you're able to see some fireworks.
0: Yeah, it was fun.
1: I mean?
0: It was fun. We're really looking forward to our trip, though. We'll have, you know, hopefully a little bit better weather than you had on your last day.
1: Yeah, no kidding.
0: That's a story.
1: Hopefully
0: that
1: there's
0: nothing but not a story.
1: Yeah, hopefully there's no tree in the road and no lights and random 20-year-old sorority girls crashing your party, eating all your food.
0: Some working water, running water. That would be great, too. I hope everybody had a great 4th of July weekend, and thanks for bearing with us here as we catch up after a busy weekend. After this, though, a little cup check for you.
1: Cup check.
0: Team USA and Belgium, that is tonight, and we'll take you around the rest of the World Cup. Catch you up on a shrinking tournament right now. USA one win away from being in the round of 8. Really exciting. More coming up. ESPN Kansas City, KansasNation.com.
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2: 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And Belgium tonight in the round of 16. USA had a really nice win over Bosnia Herzegovina last week, and I'm expecting a really good scene tonight as well, Dan, here downtown Lawrence, as we'll have another watch party. You haven't gotten to give your take on Algeria bowing out. That was Thursday night, and they fell to the Swiss. I think a lot of people actually thought Algeria would have a good chance. In the first 10 minutes of this game, I know you were out at the lake, it was pretty much controlled by Algeria.
3: Yeah.
2: But they weren't ever able to get good enough looks. They had the possession. They just didn't get enough looks. And then Switzerland, kind of one of those attacks where, and I've realized this is a thing in soccer, it happens fast. You can completely control the possession like Algeria was. And there was a game last night that I'll reference kind of similar on that front. And Switzerland just got a good look about 10 minutes in. And then in the first minute of the second half, they got another good look. They executed. Algeria bowed out 2-0. But it was a really cool scene in Lawrence. And what a story that was. One of the great stories, honestly, in my mind, in the history of the World Cup, the community built between Lawrence, Kansas, and Algeria.
3: Yeah, I mean, it was a thing of beauty, right? And, you know, we're going to certainly miss all the Algerian fans. They were so incredible this entire time. So friendly. Everybody, I mean, they're commenting on all of our posts, liking all of our stuff, sharing of all of our stuff, and, you know, really, you know, ingratiated themselves in the community here in Lawrence. So, yeah, it was incredible, and, you know, it's something that I will personally never forget, how kind and friendly and how just incredible this marriage was between the two. It was very, just one of the more unlikely things. Just you never really thought that, like, oh, hey, you know, this massive country in Africa is going to come and set their base camp here in little old Lawrence, and they're going to be, you know, totally ingrained into the community, and it was a lot of fun. It really unfortunate for them. The Swiss, obviously, like you said, scored a goal with about 10 minutes into the game, and then right in the very beginning of the second half, they wound up scoring as well. But, you know, you had the field tilted a little bit. Algeria, they had 56% of the possessions, and, you know, it felt like more of that, honestly. But, you know, Switzerland had more shots on goal. Algeria only had 2 shots on goal. Meanwhile, Switzerland had 5, and they wound up making 2 of them. But, you know, more accurate passes, you know, the same amount of saves, but, you know, 2 big chances missed by Algeria. Unfortunate that their time comes to a close here in Lawrence, both here in Lawrence and in the World Cup. It was so much fun, though. And I'm going to be, you know, wearing that Rock Chalk Algeria shirt you know, all the time now. I mean, I this isn't going to be something I forget. Like I said, like I'm going to be, you know, Team Algeria all the way. If they're not playing against the U.S., I have my second team now.
2: Yeah, and shout out to everybody over at KU Athletics. Jason Booker was absolutely vital to the success of the base camp here in Lawrence that Algeria, of course, reaped benefits from. So, yeah, shout out to them for taking us all on a really fun ride. Before we talk USA, Belgium, and the Flo Balogun news, couple other noteworthy finals from over the weekend. How about Friday night, Argentina and Cape Verde? I mean, this game was 1-0 Argentina. Cape Verde scored. I remember being shocked when Cape Verde got an equalizer. I was out at the pool, like I said, with my daughters, and I saw it was 1-0, and I'm like, oh, okay, Argentina, they get it done. And then it was 1-1. I'm like, wow. And then we get back to my parents a little bit later. Argentina scored again. I believe it was, Tyler, was it an extra time? I think the extra 30 minutes that Argentina went up because they had to add the extra 30, so it was 2-1. And then I was like, oh, okay. So they survived a scare. And then it's 2-2.
3: Yeah.
2: I'm like, oh, my God, Cape Verde is not going away. This is a team that was completely off the map.
3: So it was 1-1 heading into the last, and I think there was only 3 minutes of stoppage time. It was 92. Yeah, there's 92 minutes to go, and then Sidney Lopez Cabral wound up hitting a goal in the 103rd minute.
2: Yeah, so the 92nd minute, Argentina went ahead, and then the 103rd minute, and this was after the initial 90 plus extra time was over. That made it 2-2.
3: Yes.
2: And then Argentina would score. What minute was it that they scored?
3: 111th minute.
2: 111, and Cape Verde actually had an opportunity, but. Yeah. Talk about a story. Cape Verde, who had never been in the World Cup before, gets there in the round or in the field of 48. They play Spain, one of the two favorites entering this World Cup, to a draw in the opening game. And then they dang near got Argentina. They didn't ever lead Argentina, but they were right there and they answered. So that was a really cool story with the World Cup as well. But Argentina behind Messi, they advance to the round of eight. And then Friday night after that, late one, Colombia and Ghana. That was at Arrowhead. Colombia scored relatively early in this one, and they hung on to win 1-0. Couple of games yesterday, Morocco, a dominant performance over Canada. Or this was on the fourth, rather. 3-0, Morocco advanced, and then France survived, I guess, a bit of a scare from Paraguay. They advanced. That was at Lincoln Financial Field.
3: Paraguay's better than people think.
2: They
3: obviously
2: take
3: down
2: too.
3: Germany, and you know they play France to a 1-0 barely loss. But you know, if you remember, Paraguay was the team where the U.S. beat them 4-1 in the first round of the group stage.
2: Yeah, they still had an impressive run. Neymar, his run comes to a close. He did score late in this one, but Brazil fell to Norway 2-1 as Erling Haaland continues to be one of the best players in this World Cup. And then last night is the game I wanted to talk about. We're trying to get Ava to go to bed, but I caught some of this, and weirdly enough, I caught the most interesting part of the first half. It was England and Mexico. This was viewed as maybe to this point the most evenly matched game in the World Cup. Yeah. I mean, it was a coin flip before. No one knew what was going to happen, which is the beauty of sports and the beauty of the World Cup. Mexico, like we were talking about a little earlier with Algeria, they completely controlled the possession. I feel like they had possession, they had momentum throughout the majority of this game, particularly in the first half. But back-to-back, life comes at you fast. Jude Bellingham, the 36th and the 38th minute, the second of which was a phenomenal assist from Harry Kane, made it 2-0 in favor of England. And this game was at Estadio Azteca, where Mexico essentially is untouchable in international play. And in this match, it looked like England was going to run away with it up 2-0. But then Mexico would answer before the break as Julian Quiñones was able to score off of a free kick, kind of deflection back, and made it 2-1 in favor of England. We would go to the break. Second half, again, I felt like Mexico had the majority of the momentum, but a pair of penalty kicks. This was after England had got a red card. So England was down to 10 players. They were leading 2-1, but down to 10 players. Harry Kane converts on a penalty kick. And then a little bit later in the 69th minute, a penalty kick for Mexico. Raul Jimenez converts on it, makes it 3-2. But England somehow is able to stave off the Mexicans and win 3-2. They're on to the round of eight, singing Oasis's Wonderwall to the English supporters there at Estadio Azteca. But
3: six yellow cards and a red card.
2: Yeah, it was a mess. That was the most entertaining game, in my opinion.
3: Yeah.
2: Not talking Algeria, USA. The most entertaining game that I've watched as just kind of a casual fan last night was England-Mexico because it was high-level soccer. A lot of fun to see. And a lot of these kind of traditional powers are still alive. We know Germany has been eliminated, but, of course, you've still got Spain, Portugal. One of those teams is eliminated probably as we're talking about this segment because that was a 2 p.m. kick and we're pre-recording the show right now. But Spain-Portugal, what a matchup. And then, like I said, later USA-Belgium with France, Argentina still around.
3: By the way, Ronaldo said that this is going to be his last World Cup, too, which makes – I mean, he's 41 years old.
2: And shout out to Riyad Mahrez, too, who retired after the Algerian loss.
3: And so, Neymar also retired, too. So it's case of the Mondays for fans of legends because more than likely this is going to be Leo Messi's last one, too. He hasn't come out officially and said anything. Now, Leo Messi could come back in 4 years, but, again, he's going to be pretty old. I think he's going to be, 42 or 43 at that point. I think he's probably going to be 43 whenever the next one rolls around. So, more than likely he's going to be done, too. But, a lot of young talent as well. I mean, you talk about Erling Haaland for Norway. He has been so much fun to watch, man. I mean, that's just a guy who, he's just sprinting at everybody. He's got his hair flowing in the wind. I mean, he's a scary guy. And, Harry Kane, he continues to impress. He's getting up there in age, too. And, I think England could potentially have a really nice shot at this, staving off Mexico. And they're going to be taking on Norway. That's going to be on the 11th. But, this is going to be a lot of fun. And, obviously, the U.S., they're taking on Belgium today or, tonight at 7 o'clock. We're going to be out there for the watch party. So that should be a lot of fun. I mean, a lot of really nice players for them. Trossard has 2 goals already. Lukaku has 2 goals. Tielemans has 2 goals for Belgium, too. They're a really fast team. And, Florian Balogun being able to come back and not have the red card. And I have, some stuff on that. So Flo Balogun.
2: Let's kind of go over the sequence of events because he gets the red card in USA's last victory against Bosnia. And with that, you're disqualified, essentially, from the next game, not able to play. But a shocking turn of events happened yesterday, and you can get into this. So there was a suspension, reversal, however you want to put it, because now he's going to be eligible. But Belgium unhappy with that. I'll fill you in on that. But, Flo Balogun should play tonight.
3: Yeah, Flo Balogun. So, and granted, we talked about this, too, when it happened. Like, I didn't think it should be a red card. I'm not an expert on the rules of soccer, but it was very unintentional. I don't think should have been a red card. And apparently, so he winds up getting a red card, and it came out that he was going to be suspended for the Belgium game. And Flo Balogun already has 3 goals right now. He's the primary striker for the U.S., has been really that number one guy for the U.S. Throughout the entirety of this World Cup. So losing him was going to be absolutely massive. But then FIFA on Sunday, they suspended the red card that he received in the match against Bosnia and Herzegovina, making him available for the round of 16. This is by operation of Article 27 FDC. The implementation of the automatic match suspension for USA player Florian Balogun is suspended for a probationary period of 1 year. So they're essentially pushing the one-game suspension back a year. Like, they can just kind of decide whenever they want to take it, I guess. So apparently Donald Trump made a call to FIFA after the U.S. game and asked FIFA President Gianni Infantino to review Balogun's red card. They wound up reviewing it and said, let's go ahead and push it back. Obviously, was celebrating it. So a little bit of pushback there. I will say this. If this were to happen to Erling Haaland in Norway, or, Ronaldo in Portugal, I'd be furious.
2: Yeah.
3: But it's happening to America, and I'm like, you know what? They did the right thing.
2: So
3: Belgium, maybe we're biased again.
2: Belgium not happy about this, as you'd expect. And to your point, this morning, they want an explanation from FIFA about the decision to allow Balogun to play. This is the first time from everything that we've seen, and I'm referencing an article here on ESPN.com written by Rob Dawson, since 1962 that a red card during a World Cup didn't result in a suspension. The decision prompted this response from the Belgium Federation, RBFA, in a lengthy statement, but it did not, the statement, specify where it intends to appeal FIFA's decision. But second statement, the RBFA demanded more information about how the decision had been reached and denied reports that FIFA had allowed Belgium to appeal. Here's what the statement read, quote, after learning through media reports of FIFA's decision to lift the automatic suspension of player Balogun, the RBFA sent a letter to FIFA requesting a copy of the decision, an explanation of the process that had been followed, and setting out its position regarding the applicable regulations. As its only response, FIFA sent a letter to the RBFA stating that it considered this correspondence to constitute an appeal, that a judge had been appointed, and that the RBFA had only a few hours to complete that appeal. No information whatsoever was provided by FIFA, end quote. So, Belgium,
3: understandably, did they get their judge from either Lubbock or Tuscaloosa, by chance?
2: In the same statement, the Belgium Federation also accused FIFA of doctoring a pre-match presentation to remove the section which informed federations that any player receiving a red card would face an automatic one-match ban. They said FIFA's decision and a lack of clarity about how it had been reached had given them no choice but to, quote, challenge the player's eligibility for the upcoming match, end quote. It's hard to blame them.
3: Yeah. Now, oh, sure.
2: We don't think it was a legitimate red card.
3: Yeah, I think it shouldn't have been a red card in the first place.
2: But that doesn't matter, right?
3: Right.
2: The rules are the rules. So apparently, you know, this suspension is allowed to be happening. It's kind of confusing because it's a suspension of the red card, meaning that Balogun can play it tonight. Very, very strange. Here's more on the statement. Quote, regardless of the sporting outcome of this match, the RBFA is deeply concerned by the course of events and will continue to fight in the coming hours, days, and months in defense of the fundamental principles of ethics, fair competition, and the interests of football as a whole. End quote. Interesting, Dan. Like you said, had this happened to a star player on a different team representing a different country, we'd probably be feeling a different way.
3: Yeah.
2: But it does seem like, and maybe I don't have enough information, it's kind of a gray area as to why Balogun is allowed to play, just because, like I said, it hasn't happened since 1962 that a red card hasn't resulted in having to miss the next game. So what are your thoughts on this?
3: So I do think that, again, it does go back to the fact that it really shouldn't have been a red card in the first place. And Flo Balogun has a quote. He said, if you play the game, you would understand that there are scenarios that you simply can't avoid, and it has to be taken into context with being reviewed. And I do understand that from Flo Balogun's perspective of, like, hey, I was trying to make a play. There was nothing intentional. I wasn't trying to be dirty. And I think that everybody who was watching that kind of saw that happening, right? Like, you can compare it to, like, you know, somebody accidentally getting hit with a bow when you're coming down with a rebound. You should be able to review that and say, oh, actually, no, that wasn't a flagrant two, right? That's just like a regular heat of the moment, like, foul, as opposed to a flagrant two, like, they shouldn't be tossed or whatever. So I do agree with Balogun in terms of, like, hey, you need to kind of review that as well. And back in November, by the way, FIFA deferred the final two games of a three-game match ban for Cristiano Ronaldo. He got a red card against Ireland in a World Cup qualifier, and that allowed him to actually play in the start of the World Cup, right? So I understand, like, sequentially, it hasn't happened since the 60s, but it did happen this year in a qualifier where Cristiano Ronaldo was able to play in the first two matches of the World Cup, right? So these things do happen from time to time where, you know, FIFA will go back and review and say, actually, yeah, let's maybe push that back a little bit. And maybe there was a little bit of a scenario where, you know, they knew it was going to be Ronaldo's last one and they wanted, you know, to see Ronaldo or whatever it may be. Maybe that was involved in that aspect of it, but I don't know. I do think this is a very specific scenario where it shouldn't have been a red card in the first place. And so I do understand that. Now, but again, if this would have been England or Norway or whatever, and they wound up playing the U.S., or, like, just for example, like if a Belgian player would have got a red card and they would have pushed it back, if they would have suspended the red card and then they were able to play against the U.S., I'd be livid, and I totally get it. I totally understand where Belgium's coming from, you know?
2: Hopefully it remains a big story, and I say that because the only reason it doesn't remain a big story is if the USA loses.
3: Yeah.
2: Because then USA's out of the tournament,
3: right.
2: and respectfully, no one cares about this anymore because Balogun played and the USA lost. But if Balogun does play, USA wins, then it'll continue to be a story, I'm sure. Maybe not a huge story because Balogun, either way, is playing in the round of eight if USA gets there. But, yeah, Officials said, quote, the president and Infantino did speak, and the president wanted to better understand the reason why a red card was given and why there was suspension. The appeal process is run by an independent board. The U.S. government provided additional evidence that was used in the appeal process. Ultimately, the correct and proper outcome was achieved, end quote. Belgium and USA tonight, 7 p.m. That's at Lumen Field in Seattle. Dan, DraftKings has the USA at minus 130 to advance. Belgium is plus 105. Of course, soccer betting is a little bit different than it was in pool play because you can't have draws. Money line through 90 minutes, USA is plus 145. Belgium is plus 185, and a draw is plus 240. What do you like here? Anytime goal scorer, Flo Balogun is plus 130. Pulisic is plus 170. Haji Wright, plus 175. Any of those guys float your boat?
3: I don't think Balogun scores today. I think that he is going to maybe take a little bit of a step back. They're going to work him in, obviously. I mean, when you have him, you should be able to use him, right? But if I'm not mistaken, Pulisic has zero goals as of right now. I think it's Pulisic's time to be able to step up. He's been injured, dinged up a little bit. Now he's working back to being 100% healthy. So I really like Pulisic on an anytime goal because, I mean, you can see it, right? In the game where he came back in like the 60th minute or whatever against Turkey, right away, there was such a switch of a flip in terms of the tempo that was being used. Yeah, he was fresh, right? But he's faster than anybody else. He's got better ball skills than anybody else. I think this is going to be his time to score a goal. So give me Pulisic on the anytime goal. And then I do like the U.S. to advance. I think the U.S. has a little bit of a better team. I think, obviously, you know, it's in the United States. That's going to be more of a home field advantage. You know, you also are looking at it in terms of the fact that they do have a lot of momentum and they're going to have Flo Balogun back. I mean, that's just such a massive, massive thing. So I think the U.S. winds up winning. That's at plus 145 according to ESPN. And then, yeah, give me Pulisic anytime goal scorer.
2: USA to advance minus 130 on DraftKings. Again, if they get it done in the first 90 minutes, it is plus 145. Yeah, first goal scorer, Pulisic, plus 650 if you want to dabble with that. But, yeah, Pulisic, it seems like he's due. Hopefully he gets one tonight and USA wins. KansasNation.com and Kansas Nation on socials is the place to be. We're going to have a stand-up here on Mastery in advance of the watch party, and we'll have updates kind of setting the scene downtown Lawrence supporting Team USA as they look to advance to the round of eight at the Kansas Nation Twitter, TikTok, Instagram, and Kansas Nation on Facebook. 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
2: 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All right, we're going to be bringing on Nick Springer from the Kansas City Sports Network next segment. But first, Dan, let's talk NBA Summer League. Yeah. Darren Peterson absolutely shows out. Mm-hmm. Like I said, the official NBA Summer League doesn't start until Thursday, but they've got the California Classic, or whatever they're calling it, and then they've got the Salt Lake City Summer League, which, of course, took place at Utah's arena, so that was kind of interesting seeing DP on a opposing Big 12 team court, but he just completely showcased everything that he's got in his offensive bag. He hangs 28 points. Jazz end up winning 103-102 in overtime. Silky smooth, and people are foaming at the mouth at how good he looks.
3: I mean, he looks so good, right? I mean, yeah, you saw some of those clutch buckets at the end, 28 points. I mean, really impressive stuff. Only 2 assists, but he did wind up raking in 5 rebounds as well. And, yeah, I mean, he looks really, really good. I mean, he looks good in a Jazz uniform just in general.
2: I might have to get at least a Jazz shirt with Peterson on it. Maybe not a jersey. Basketball jerseys are like the one interesting thing to wear. You know, like baseball jerseys are like normal to wear, and football jerseys maybe.
3: Right.
2: A little bit.
3: I mean, I think we're past the age where basketball jerseys are acceptable. Like, you can wear them to like a frat party and like it'd be okay. But like now I'm 27 and you're 35. It's like what's this guy doing? You know what I mean?
2: I still need to.
3: You wear it to the pool.
2: Wear it to the pool.
3: Basketball jersey.
2: I gotta keep playing for a jersey that'll break out occasionally.
3: I have a Wayne Selden jersey. It doesn't say Selden on the back, but I bought a number one jersey while Wayne Selden was playing at KU. So it's a fun one. But yeah, no, he looked really, really good, man. I mean, like I said, I've said this before, and I've seen other people say it before, and people are afraid to mention it, but like the way that his shots look, it very like Michael Jordan-esque.
2: You know what's funny?
3: Makes sense. I mean, it's
2: the Wizards already know that they made a mistake.
3: Huh? Oh, I know.
2: And I'm not saying that just because of one good game or whatever from Peterson where he showcases stuff. It's just they took DeBonta, and you feel like that obviously isn't a shock. Everybody said AJ is going to go for one reason or another, but you feel like deep down they know that Peterson's the best prospect in this class.
3: I know.
2: And yeah, I mean, it again looked like he was a man amongst boys from everything that I saw in that game against the Grizzlies. And, you know, we'll get a chance to see more of him. But, yeah, he's just such a special player, and you hope the best for him. I know that there are some KU fans out there who don't exactly have great intentions for Peterson because they're salty that he wasn't healthy during his time here at KU. But yeah, silky smooth. And again, there's a reason that so many different reporters, insiders said that he's the best guard that they've scouted because he really can do things naturally that other people just can't do.
3: Yeah, he looks so good, man. A couple of other, by the way, KU, former KU players in action tonight. You have the Atlanta Hawks taking on the Oklahoma City Thunder. That's going to be at 6 o'clock. You can see Zeke Mayo actually playing for the Atlanta Hawks. You also have tonight Golden State Warriors. They're playing a doubleheader is what it looks like. They're taking on the Brooklyn Nets at 7 p.m. You get KJ Adams in that one as well. And then a little dual Jayhawk action. You have the Miami Heat taking on the Golden State Warriors as well. So you're going to see Trey White and KJ Adams both facing off against each other. So all that's going on tonight, like I said, it's at 9 p.m., the Golden State Warriors versus the Miami Heat game. So if you're not tuned into our slow pitch softball game, be sure to watch that if you want to see some Jayhawks of old. But, yeah, I mean, a lot of Jayhawks, you know, still – in the summer league right now, you have DeJuan Harris playing for the Timberwolves. Their first game is going to be July 9th. That's going to be this coming Thursday. They're actually going to be taking on the New Orleans Pelicans with Melvin Council Jr. So that's going to be a lot of fun to see some Jayhawks of old doing some summer league stuff and hopefully working their way onto a roster. I mean, this is where it all starts right now.
2: Yeah, to reiterate, tonight in the Salt Lake City Summer League, Zeke Mayo, Atlanta Hawks against the Thunder. That's at 6 o'clock, ESPN and Amazon Prime. And then 8 o'clock, Peterson and the Jazz against the Grizzlies. And those guys will also be in action tomorrow. Again, the Salt Lake City Summer League. And like Dan said, KJ Adams, who had a big block, didn't get to play a lot, but he did have a big chase-down block for the Warriors in their first game. They are in action tonight as well. So keep an eye on that official Summer League where we do get to track DeJuan, Zeke, Trey White, all those guys a little closer. Begins Thursday. There's some day games, like you said. It's going to be DeJuan Harris against Melvin Council in the first of the official.

0: NBA Summer League games Thursday, July 9th. That's coming up at 2:30. You can watch that on Prime. But it is cool. ESPN, ESPN2, Prime Video, they're covering pretty much all of these games. So check them out if you're not otherwise fully immersed in the World Cup.
1: Well, you also have tonight the Utah Jazz take on the Memphis Grizzlies. Saying, so you're going to see Cam Boozer against Darren Peterson. And then July 9th, you got the Jazz take on the Wizards.
0: Yeah.
1: I mean, that's going to be a lot of fun.
0: That's the DeBonta-Peterson game. Hopefully hopefully DP shows out, as he's done in the past against A.J. DeBonta.
2: What happened last time they played?
0: Didn't
2: what
0: go
2: happened
0: well
2: the time before
0: AJ?
2: They played?
0: Didn't go well. He didn't hang 61 last time, but he did once in high school. So, yeah, been fun tracking those. And, again, a lot of coverage compared to what it's been in the past for the NBA Summer League, which is fun for basketball crazies like us. So, we'll keep you up to date on everything going on that front. After this, though, Nick Springer, Kansas City Sports.
2: Who?
0: Nick Springer, Kansas City Sports Network. He's going to join the show in studio after this. ESPN Kansas City, KansasNation.com.
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3: 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Let's bring on Nick Springer, who? Kansas City Sports Network. Nick joins us here in studio. We were just talking about the Algeria game where they bowed out late Thursday night. I trust you stayed awake to watch this one as they fell to the Swiss 2-0. Riyad Mahrez then after the game announcing his retirement. But it was fun. Still had a watch party, even though the team had officially vacated Lawrence before that game. There was still a watch party, great community, and you've obviously been here in Lawrence and gotten to see how special it is. So just maybe comment on that unlikely marriage that was between Lawrence and Algeria.
4: Tour de France. I'm disappointed.
5: Oh, yeah. How did we forget?
4: I came ready. I got notes. We're 3 days in. I've been locked in, watching every second. I mean, this is just despicable radio by you.
5: We had to pry you away from the TV. But anyways,
4: the World Cup's been an absolute blast. Obviously, Algeria's been, it's been a ton of fun to have them here. And it's cool that obviously the U.S. is still playing. So, you know, Kansas City is still having its role in that. They're adding a day at the Fan Festival in Kansas City. I don't know if you guys had a chance to go up there to experience it. A lot of fun. I've been several times, several days. They've done a fantastic job with it. U.S. obviously playing tonight against against Belgium. Has there been any controversy around that? I haven't paid attention to
6: that.
4: I haven't been locked in at all.
3: I think everybody's happy.
4: I just figured everything's normal. Everything's fine. They're just going to go play.
3: Both
4: like
3: teams
4: usual.
3: Just want to go have fun.
4: I'm sure the President of the United States didn't make any comments about anything related to the game. I figured it was fine.
3: He doesn't usually make comments.
5: He didn't seem like a comments guy to me.
4: That's great. I'm glad to hear that. that's tonight against Belgium for the U.S., and obviously it would be a huge win for them to advance into the quarterfinals. I don't know if you guys watched last night. England and Mexico had a classic game. Mexico City, unfortunately, our brethren to the south, did not win against England. So England's advancing. Canada also lost. So U.S. is the last North American representative at this stage of the tournament, which is kind of cool. What a night it could be tonight if they are able to beat Belgium in advance. The World Cup, as far as I can tell, it's delivered on all facets. And what I mean by that is certainly being here in the U.S. and experiencing it, having a chance to go to Fan Festival, the Algerian connection that Lawrence has had, which, by the way, I think the Lawrence mayor is looking to propose a day for Algeria. Algeria Day.
5: Let's
4: in the
5: go.
4: Future, so that's pretty cool. The cultural aspect of it's been phenomenal in terms of, you know, getting to experience other people, other cultures coming to the United States, The atmosphere around it has been fantastic. And then obviously the games, if you're a fan of soccer, the games have been pretty much fantastic across the board. I mean, there's been incredible moments from Messi, Mbappe, Harry Kane. Holland, obviously, for Norway has been fantastic, and that's been one of the cool stories when they do the stupid little row thing. I don't know.
6: I love it.
4: What do you call it?
6: Escalators.
4: Does it have a? Do they call it anything?
6: Is it just like
4: the row? The row.
6: Yeah.
4: So you know, you got that, I guess. But so really, it's been a really cool confluence of all those things coming together in the United States, which I think makes it extra special for us. And so hopefully, it creates new fans of the game, and hopefully it maybe creates new players that could play for the U.S. In the future, because I think it's had that level of impact across the country.
6: For so sure. Yeah.
4: We'll see what happens tonight with the U.S. and Belgium, which should be fun, but yeah.
6: Yeah, it should be fun. And obviously we were kidding about no controversy. I want to know your thoughts on this.
4: Controversy?
6: Yeah.
4: What?
6: Yeah, exactly. So I said that it shouldn't have been a red card in the first place. So I don't necessarily have a problem with it. But again, we're the most biased group of people because of the fact that it's U.S. But if this were to happen, to a Belgian player and then they were to allow them to play against the U.S., I'd probably be livid too. So I guess, what are your thoughts on that?
4: This is a classic situation where the question is, do the ends justify the means? AKA, did we get to the right result or the most correct result, but were the means by which we got there the best way to go about it?
6: Sure.
4: And obviously what I'm referencing is that I think most people agree that the foul that was committed there was not worthy of a red card.
6: Right? Yeah.
4: I think most people would probably say, okay, probably fair, right?
6: But having the president call in a favor.
4: Exactly. So it's like, okay, so then technically you got the right result, but obviously it goes through a process that is a little bit odd, to say the least, and blatantly corrupt, to say the most, potentially. Now, I will say this. Funnily enough, this exact same thing has basically already happened, actually, with Cristiano Ronaldo.
6: I talked about that.
4: Cristiano Ronaldo was technically supposed to be suspended for 3 games.
6: Right. And then just didn't suspend him for the last two.
4: And FIFA was basically like, actually, nah, you can play.
6: Right.
4: I personally, I'm shocked that one of the most notoriously corrupt organizations in the entire world, FIFA, has once again done something.
3: NCAA says, hold my beer.
4: Has done something that seemingly on its face is unethical, but in this particular case was maybe actually the right thing because of, again, what most people I think would agree was not a red card given the circumstances. So who knows, honestly. Like I said, if the U.S. loses tonight, it's irrelevant. Obviously, if they win, it probably continues to be somewhat of a storyline. But I don't know. Like, I truthfully, like, I don't care enough to wade too deeply into the weeds on the whole thing, really.
6: Yeah. No, that's fair.
4: Or to take a very strong stand one way or the other. You know, I mean, I'm a fan of soccer. I don't follow soccer closely. The World Cup is by far the most amount of soccer I watch over the course of every 4 years.
3: Yeah.
4: Like, I don't have a Premier League team. I don't really watch any other, you know. I mean, I watch MLS for Sporting, but not really.
6: Sure.
4: Sporting's
6: terrible.
4: But, you know, so I'm not really invested that heavily into it, you know.
6: Yeah.
4: So, I don't know. Like I said, I think it's just the question of, like, did the ends justify what you would technically think would be the correct outcome, but did the way they got there maybe wasn't the greatest. So, I don't know. We'll see what happens tonight and whether or not it ends up mattering at all. Obviously, he's been, Balogun's been, you know, a really, really quality player for the U.S., so it's certainly significant for them specifically. What kind of impact he'll have tonight, I guess we'll have to find out.
6: Yeah, I mean, he's their goal leader, you know what I mean? I mean, he has 3 goals, and certainly, you know, helps to have him out there. you know what? All I care about about the means. All I care about is the ends.
4: I'm not going to pretend to be an expert or to be overly heavily invested. Obviously, I want the U.S. to be successful, but, like, I don't know. So, I guess I'm cool with it. It's fine.
6: Yeah.
4: If they win,
6: I'm cool.
4: If they win, I'll be happy.
6: Again, if it was Belgium, I'd be furious.
4: Like, I'm not going to feel any differently about whether or not, if the U.S. wins, I'm not going to be like, oh, man, but we won, like, unethically. No, screw that. You know, whatever. We won. Who cares?
6: What I want is that for the U.S. to win, but then, like, Flo Balogun just, like, doesn't touch the ball.
3: Well, that would be unlikely.
6: It would be unlikely. Not touch the ball.
4: Because,
6: like,
4: as you just mentioned, he's one of the leading goal scorers.
6: I understand.
4: So he's probably, like, if the U.S. is going to win, he's probably going to play a not insignificant role in the U.S. winning.
6: Yeah, but you know what I'm saying. Like, he doesn't score, I guess.
4: Okay,
6: I want, like,
4: sure.
6: Pulisic and, you know, Tyler Adams. Like, I want those guys to take over. Because they're due. They're absolutely due.
4: Sure.
6: Hey, let's talk a little KU stuff. You got the Summer League already happening.
4: I forgot about KU.
6: Yeah, right. Exactly. I know.
4: Sorry. I didn't mean to interrupt you.
6: No, you're good. Darren Peterson, 28 points, five rebounds in Summer League. I mean, incredible debut for him.
4: Right.
6: And you have a ton of other guys. You have Zeke Mayo for the Atlanta Hawks. They're playing tonight against Oklahoma City. K.J. Adams getting a little bit of play for the Golden State Warriors. They're actually playing a doubleheader is what it looks like tonight, 7 o'clock. And also
4: are you locked in on the NBA?
6: Little, 9 o'clock.
3: Split squad?
6: Well, a little split squad. So that gives K.J. Adams probably a chance.
4: Are you going to be watching every second of NBA?
6: I will be watching the second game on my phone while Sean and I are playing slow pitch softball.
3: In between pitches?
6: Yeah. 9 p.m. 9:15 is when
3: 9:15?
4: Dude, you better hope the U.S. game don't go an extra time.
3: I know.
6: I thought that.
3: We'll be down here for the watch party.
6: Yeah, I'll be down here for the watch party.
3: And then we will.
6: Game starts at 7. It's like perfect, but it's, you know, boy. Just gotta get over. So hopefully,
4: I don't know about that one, fellas.
6: Fingers crossed. We'll get there in time, and I'll obviously keep it
4: on
6: my phone.
4: People are asking if you guys don't like the U.S.
6: Oh, I love the U.S. I said I'll watch it on my phone.
3: Your hat doesn't say USA on it.
4: Honestly, Sean, I gotta be honest. Full disclosure for anyone listening on the radio, anyone that's like listening on the radio only. I swear to God, I thought you were wearing a UCLA hat.
3: It's not. It's USA.
4: I thought it was UCLA.
6: It does kind of look like
4: UCLA. UCLA colored. It looks the script kind of looks like UCLA.
6: The S comes up and it kind of looks like a C.
4: UCLA.
3: I understand your confusion.
4: And this guy, you know,
3: S is a letter that's different. It's a completely independent letter than the C. So the S actually has two curves.
4: I'm just telling you the script of the lettering on the hat.
6: It does look very much like UCLA.
4: Obviously, if you just wrote it normally, it would be fine. But it's got that cursive like little. You know, and it's like, UCLA. I don't know, maybe.
6: Yeah. But
4: I'm just telling you, look, man.
6: That guy loves UCLA.
3: I do. Big UCLA.
4: Go Bruins.
6: And USC. All what? Everybody
4: no,
6: in the
4: U.S. If he likes UCLA, he
3: would
4: hate USC.
3: Greenstein.
6: I meant USA, not USC. USA.
4: If he's a UCLA fan,
6: this thing is falling off the rails right now. What are your thoughts on the NBA Summer League?
4: Okay. Well, anyways, I can't remember if we talked about this last week. I think maybe we touched on it a little bit, but... You know, the thing with Darren Peterson is that he went out of his way post-draft night to talk about his experience at Kansas.
6: Like, yeah.
4: He didn't have to do that, right? Like, he did not have to go and say, I would do it a million times over, I love my time. Like, he didn't have to do that. Clearly, I think that speaks to something about his experience at KU, that despite the fact that obviously on the court and in the results it didn't really pan out the way he or probably many people would have hoped it would,
6: yeah,
4: he obviously still enjoyed his time here. And those are things that he does not have to say, right? He's no longer a part of KU. He can say, do whatever he wants now. Like, he's in the NBA. He can do whatever he wants. So for him, you know, post getting drafted to specifically go out of his way to talk about KU in that way, that said a lot to me about maybe some of the genuineness of his feelings toward KU. And hopefully KU fans will hear some of that and you know, understand that a little bit better about him and maybe come to appreciate him a little bit more. Even though things didn't go how you hoped they would at KU. And then what we saw from him in his first game is what we saw from him very briefly at KU in a couple situations. And again, it just hammers home the point that clearly he was not healthy when he was at Kansas, physically or mentally, right? Like, it was probably a little bit of both based off, you know, various reporting of some of the things that he was dealing with just mentally from the mental side of things with his body. Because what we saw from him in his Utah debut, I would argue you really only got to see from him, what, like the first half of the BYU game and then the first half of the Oklahoma State game, I think are probably two games that come to mind where it's like, that.
6: It sucks that the Oklahoma State game gets wiped out, too, because when he came out, he was so good.
4: I mean, yeah. So, you know, that's a bummer, obviously, to see him at that level when it's like, why could you just do that at Kansas?
3: Yeah.
4: But it's like, you know, I'm gonna root for the guy. I hope he has a successful career, and I'm thankful that he said those positive things about Kansas, you know, because I think that probably still does matter. I don't know how much it matters now compared to, you know, in the era of NIL compared to previously, but I think it's still relevant to say, hey, you know, this program treated me very positively. I was very happy to be there, and it was a great place for me to play for 1 year.
6: Yeah.
4: You know, and obviously now they have Tyron Stokes, so can't hurt recruiting-wise. So, yeah, I don't know. Either way, I'm happy for him that he was able to showcase his skills to his full ability, and I think it's obvious that he's the most talented player. Like, I know, obviously, Devanta went one, but, like, I mean, it's obvious he's the most talented guy out there. So hopefully he can continue to tap into that and maybe prove to himself, the world, fans, whoever, that he is legitimately a transcendent talent.
3: Yeah. No, looking forward to watching that play out. And honestly, it's good drama, the whole Devanta Peterson. Just checking to see how their careers roll out. But, yeah, it's a bummer. There was so much buildup for Peterson coming to KU, and I mean, on one hand, he still averaged 20 points a game. On another hand, like you said, Nick, you wish you could have, you know.
4: Just go back and watch the BYU game, and it's
3: stupid.
4: This dude is God. This guy is literally the great. Like what? Yeah. What? This is awesome.
3: Yeah.
4: And then he just could never do it again.
3: Yeah. No, that was a bummer. Hey, Kansas football fall camp is starting. Yeah. Very soon, but Media Day, of course, going down in Texas. Some of our colleagues will actually get the opportunity to go down there.
4: That's right.
3: So that's exciting, and we'll bring forth all the coverage that we can for all you guys. But, yeah, what are you most excited for, Nick, in terms of Jayhawk football? Is we're going to flip the calendar to August, and then we're going to be hearing from the coaches, the coordinators, all that. And we know that there's drama, or maybe not drama, but competition with the quarterbacks. A lot of new players coming in. We got to get this 5-7 taste out of our mouth. We've had that back-to-back year. So what gets you excited that this team can be better at the end of the day?
4: Yeah, I think, unfortunately, I would be very shocked if there's any sort of significant revelations about the quarterback battle on Wednesday when Lance Leipold goes and speaks. Like, I mean, obviously it's going to be a question. People are going to ask the question. I'm just not expecting to be able to glean much from that. And if he does reveal anything, I would be happily surprised about the status of that race. Because I've continued to believe basically since the end of last season, really, going back to like December of last year, that this quarterback battle was probably going to drag all the way up until game week of week one for KU.
6: Yeah.
4: And there's nothing that I saw in the spring. I know you guys were there too, there for spring. Like, there's nothing that was indicated during the spring for me to believe that that's going to change. Obviously we'll see if Lance Leipold does divulge any additional information about that coming up this week. But, and you know, it's obviously very noteworthy that KU did not send any quarterbacks to Media Day as representatives. That's normally, obviously, a position
6: to attend. Like a one. Yeah.
4: So it's like, okay, well, that's clearly telling that again, just another sign that they probably don't have a clear indication that it, one way or the other, that it's still going to be a tight battle through the offseason and into fall camp. Beyond that, I think the biggest thing for me is going to be the defense for KU. I believe Kansas has
7: ESPN Kansas City is KCTE Independence and K233 DM Raytown. 15:10 a.m. 94.5 FM.
4: In the secondary, you have Jalen Todd. You have a guy like Corey Gordon that I think could be in that conversation.
6: Yeah.
4: The point being, last year, and I know for a lot of people, for me personally, I was over the course of the season willing to give DK McDonald a little bit of slack. First time ever being a coordinator, first time ever being a defensive coordinator. Defense showed some signs of improvement over the course of the season. You think back to the Arizona game where they played great for 57 minutes and then ultimately still lost the game, but whatever. But the point being is that this year, I'm not going to give DK McDonald that slack.
6: Yeah.
4: You're in your second year. You need to take what you learned from your first season. To me, I look at this defense. You've got equal or better talent pretty much across the board this year than compared to last season's defense. You managed to bring back Trey Lathan, which was so significant in terms of being the anchor of your defense, the captain of your defense, getting guys in the right spots. Your secondary is a year older. You've got a guy in Leroy Harris that I think could potentially be like an Austin Booker-level player, truthfully.
6: Yeah.
4: So go do it. Go prove it this year, right? And the thing about it is I'm not even saying you need to have like a top 25 defense, or even like a top 50 defense. If you have an average, middle of the road, Big 12 defense, at that point you're probably going to be okay because you have Andy Kolnicki, and you hope that the offense then can
6: well, and just the ability to close out games too.
4: Yeah,
6: because that was really the biggest default from last year.
4: So outside of the quarterback position, which is obviously a massive question mark, There's no understanding that or overstating that. But to me, the next thing that I look at is the defense. To say, all right, DK McDonald, you're in your second year. Lance Leipold, you know, is obviously trusting you again this season. Take what you learned last year schematically and play caller-wise. You've got, again, in my opinion, a defense that on paper is more talented than what you had last season with more experienced players across the board. You've got, again, in my opinion, all Big 12 caliber talent at all three levels of the defense. Go out and produce a average defense. I'm not even asking for greatness here. I'm just saying go out and produce an average Big 12 defense, and I'll be happy.
6: Yeah.
4: Or I will be, you know, I'll feel good, I guess.
6: Yeah, because if you're an average defense, then you have enough faith in Andy Kotelnicki to be able to take it to the next level.
4: If you look at what KU's defenses have been under Lance Leipold, I think their highest rated, if you look at, like, you know, Bill Connolly's ratings on ESPN and whatnot, their highest rated defense has been, like, in the 60s or 70s.
6: Mm. Yeah.
4: That's their highest.
6: That's not great.
4: So you want that, basically, or a little bit better this year, I think. And I think you have the talent to do it. The question just becomes, you know, what did DK McDonald learn from his one season, his first season as defensive coordinator, and can he apply that to this year to where the defense is better?
6: Yeah, I think it's a really good point. Nick Springer, KCSN, joins the show. Yeah, like you said, I mean, really good point about, you know, not giving DK the slack that he kind of had last
4: and
6: year.
4: There was a lot of people, I think, that probably were looking at last year's and said, get this guy out of here.
6: Right.
4: You know, get rid of him. Right.
6: Yeah.
4: Like, so I was probably in the minority of that opinion most of the season last year to say, yeah, you know, hey, it's his first year. I'm going to, you know, same deal with Jim Zabrowski, truthfully.
6: Yeah.
4: Which obviously that became a moot point when they brought back Andy Kotelnicki.
6: Right.
4: But even still, it still applies. Like, you know, okay, let's see what happens this year. But obviously, this year is a make or break year, not just for DK McDonald, but for Lance Leipold, for everything, you know, Sean mentioned earlier. I mean, you win 9 games and then you go back to back years of 5-7. Like, you basically have to get to a bowl game this year. And
6: yeah.
4: I know for a lot of people, bowl games don't really matter anymore. You know, they're losing their relevance year over year. To me, at least, that is still a benchmark of, like,
6: yeah,
4: we had a decent team.
6: Yeah. Oh, absolutely.
4: Like, it is still, to me, artificial or not, whatever you think, it's still a benchmark of, okay, you were bowl eligible. That means you went 500 at least.
6: Right.
4: So, like, you had a decent season. I think that's still important, and obviously in this day and age, you know, you have a chance with bowls to get more practices in. You know, there's other benefits to it as well. But
6: yeah,
4: so I get it when people are like, I don't give a damn about bowl games. Sure, fine. Whatever, fine. But it's still, to me, a relevant benchmark of, like, you had a decent season.
3: People love the pageantry of it too. They do.
4: Oh,
3: yeah. I think bowl games, to your point, with transfer portal and everything that's gone.
4: Well, with the expansion of the playoff too.
3: Yeah, exactly. Yeah. And, you know, the portal, huge, a big reason why there's been a fall. I do think bowl games will come back. I don't know. It's just a gut thing, maybe. I think there's going to somehow, and maybe it is a small thing in the bigger realm of we need to fix NIL and the transfer portal, but I think they'll come back, and like you said, guarantees you went at least 500. People like going to different cities to support their team, and, you know, it's postseason, and the guys get 4 or 5 more weeks with their teammates.
4: I mean, I was there in I went to Memphis for the Liberty Bowl.
3: It was fun.
4: It was amazing.
6: Absolutely.
4: And I know a lot of KU fans that went to Phoenix for the Rape Bowl in 2023.
6: Yeah.
4: It's a ton of fun. It's great. Mm-hmm. And obviously, for a program like KU, newsflash, you haven't been to very many bowl games. Okay?
3: Right.
4: So it's one of those things that you haven't, you know, this is not Ohio State where, you play in the Rose Bowl every other year, whatever.
3: Make it fun. Make it a fun
4: season. Right, like you haven't been to very many bowl games.
6: Yeah.
4: Like,

0: The Pop-Tart thing, I like, but it's also like, is this a safe space? Nobody else listening?
1: Yeah, sure.
0: It's just kind of creepy.
1: Human sacrifice,
0: you know, like kind of culty.
1: They eat the mascot at the end.
0: I don't know.
1: It's like Mayans. Yeah, it is kind of weird.
0: It's a little weird.
1: One more thing before we let you go. KU women's basketball released their non-con schedule today. Won't ask you to break it down, but just talk maybe a word on KU women's basketball. All the talent that they have coming back with obviously
0: right.
1: Jalea Davis coming into year two, Samaya Nichols coming into her senior year, which technically she could get another year of eligibility now with the 5-year rule. You also have Sydney Bryant coming in, 5-star All-American, and a lot of young talent around this group.
0: Yeah, you know, funnily enough, DP wasn't the only perplexing injury situation that KU had last year. Jalea Davis also kind of dealt with some injuries over the course of the year last year. So first and foremost, will she stay healthy? And then, you know, this you mentioned the 5-on-5 thing, but, like, this is Samaya Nichols' swan song, basically, right?
1: Right.
0: Like, she came to KU and has been a really dominant player, been really good for KU, but this is her last chance to really accomplish something significant, you know. And I think for Brandon Snyder, it's a big year because there's similarly to what the conversation we just had around the KU football defensive side of the ball with DK McDonald is that there's a ton of talent on this team. Like, they should be good. They have a ton of talent. You know, Brandon Snyder is obviously an excellent recruiter. He's done a great job of, especially locally, when you talk about Samaya Nichols and Jalea Davis and other players that are in the area, like, that's very significant. And you got to go out and prove it, right? I mean, Brandon Snyder has, if we're speaking honestly, really underperformed for the past handful of seasons now for KU based on the level of talent that they have with Samaya Nichols. So can he take that next step forward? You know, he's been here for, I mean, he's been at KU for over a decade now.
1: Yeah, he's been about 10 years.
0: For KU. And, what, they've been in the NCAA tournament 3 times, I think, off the top of my head.
2: Maybe.
0: I'm not sure. I'm trying to remember off the top of my head. Now, obviously, they won the WNIT 1 year, but
3: I want to see 2, but, yeah, it might be 3.
0: But even still, like, get Samaya Nichols in her last year, this is your chance. So go out and show something of it, is what I would say.
3: Yeah, excited to see what that talented freshman class can do as well. But you have 2 players of the caliber of Nichols and Davis. You need to be a top 25 team, right?
0: Oh.
3: You have to be. And that means you should be a 5 seed or better in the NCAA tournament. So we'll have to wait and see if KU can have a little bit more luck. They have been dealing with some attrition. Like you said, Nichols seems like is banged up a lot. She plays a lot, but Davis had that thing last year. She's just a dominant big in terms of women's basketball. Looking forward to her sophomore campaign. Nick Springer, Kansas City Sports Network, appreciate you coming in, and we'll chat soon. We'll chat football, we'll chat men's basketball, and we'll be seeing you at press conferences very soon.
0: Yeah, no, today was great. Guys, we covered a lot of ground today.
1: We did.
0: Talked about a lot of stuff. So, good, you know, pat yourself on the back.
1: UCLA talk. Yeah,
3: a lot of stuff with Nick Springer.
0: Except for the Tour de France. We didn't talk about that.
1: I know.
0: We just ran out of time.
1: Darn. Would you look at that? We got another
0: guys
1: break.
0: Are unbelievable, man.
3: The Mondays is coming up next here on Kansas Nation. Thanks for watching on KansasNation.com and listening to ESPN Kansas City.
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1: 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All right, Dan, we've got a little bit of time here for Case of the Monday segment. Let's start with something that we were talking about off air before the show started. Kind of has come out in the last 12 to 24 hours. Kirk Creasa, former Arizona, Kentucky, West Virginia, and Cincinnati great in college basketball. He is in the news, and it ain't good.
2: Yeah, it is not good. This is from Vernon Bailey on WV Sports on 3 Rivals. Former West Virginia guard Kirk Creasa has reportedly been arrested by the FBI in connection with a multi-million dollar fraud scheme dating back to his time with the Mountaineers. This is really, really bad stuff. KSR reported the arrest was connected to, like I said, the multi-million dollar fraud scheme, but did not provide additional details about the allegations. Apparently, this is being linked to him essentially point shaving.
1: Yeah, where did you see this article? I've been searching. It seems like it's been a little hit or miss, but you had initially said that phrase to me, point shaving, regarding his year at West Virginia, if I'm not mistaken.
2: Yes. So Reddit CFB put it out that said it was apparently connected to the point shaving. There's not a lot of information as of right now from Vernon Bailey, but that's what's being thrown around right now, rumbling. So I'm going to use the word allegedly for point shaving. But again, being arrested by the FBI, multi-million dollar fraud scheme, I mean, you can connect those two dots in terms of what it could be. Now, I don't know if he was running an ATM scam or whatever it was, but more than likely it was probably the point shaving. And, you know, when you looked at what he did at his time at West Virginia, it was 23-24. Started in 23 games, averaged 11 points per game, 4.7 assists per game, 3 rebounds per game. Had a season-ending hand injury there as well. But I remember, I mean, Kirk Creasa was so good. I won't say so good. He was sought after really heavily in the transfer portal. Yeah. Every time that he was in the transfer portal, obviously played for Arizona first and West Virginia, and then wound up playing for Kentucky. He actually was supposed to be playing for La Familia in TBT before he was arrested. So this is really, really bad stuff. Again, I mean, if you're, you know, I don't know, man. This is not a good look for Kirk Creasa. It's not a good look for West Virginia. And, I mean, we've talked about it. Like, this is sort of the bad part of, you know, gambling being such a ingrained part of college basketball. It's amazing that you would want to throw it all away, because, you know, he was getting a lot of money from all of these schools, right? And, you know, he's not playing pro anywhere right now, was going to go back for the TBT. But still, I mean, it's just, this is not good stuff for college athletics.
1: Creasa previously, if you remember, during his time at West Virginia, was suspended for 9 games for impermissible benefits that he had received while he was at Arizona. And, yeah, this is a guy that, like you said, he was very highly sought after. One of those players that I think everybody expected to have a little bit better of a college career than he did. I mean,
2: yeah,
1: he peaked early at Arizona.
2: Right.
1: He was on, you know, some really good Arizona teams. And then, like you said, a couple different stops along the way. WVU, then Kentucky, then Cincinnati, and never really came of anything. And now he's in the news for the bad reasons, so we'll let you know if we hear anything on that front. But speaking of what's ethical and what's not, or did you find one more?
2: There's a long article. Maybe I'll talk about it later. Because it's behind a paywall right now. We'll figure it out later. We'll probably talk about it tomorrow. But, yeah, this, apparently WV Sports did a little bit more digging into the federal court documents, discussing what the indictment actually says. You know, some different stuff around it. But, yeah, I mean, it looks like it's involving a point-shaving scandal, essentially, is what it is. So, bad.
1: How many minutes did he play at West Virginia?
2: I mean, he averaged 11 points per game. And he started in 23 of those games, so probably close to 30, I would imagine.
1: Yeah.
2: But yeah, one of those guys you just thought he was going to – I thought he was going to be so good, man. Like, in every single time. Like, you saw him in the transfer portal twice, and every single time you're like, man, wouldn't he be great on KU? And then thankfully – wait.
1: For what it's worth, he played 23 games at West Virginia, 33 and a half minutes. He shot 42% from three.
2: I mean,
1: and 43% from the field, averaged 11 points.
2: Okay.
1: Also had 5 assists. I'm not saying anything.
2: Sure. Yeah, that's right. Like Shoeless Joe, maybe. Right? One of those. Hey, it's Case of the Mondays for Ethical Hoops Enjoyers. This is another just awful, awful thing that's happening. So, in the Summer League, they're going to be testing out a new free throw rule. I'm interested to know your thoughts on this. So, essentially, when free throws are awarded, one free throw worth 1, 2, or 3 points will be attempted. So essentially what that means is if you get fouled on a shot, you shoot one free throw for the amount of points that it was.
1: Yeah.
2: It would have
1: and
2: been.
1: The G League's been doing this for a little bit.
2: Yeah, G League's been doing it for a while, but essentially so like if you get fouled on a three-pointer, you can shoot one free throw and get 3 points right there. Your thoughts on this, because I cannot find a single pro in terms of why this is.
1: The only reason they're doing this, you would think, would be for game flow. But it's like, that's never been a problem in basketball.
2: No. That's the thing. It's never been a problem.
1: You know, and this is, people don't like change. But, yeah, I think it's stupid.
2: I mean, this is changing, like, one of the most, like.
1: Maybe your free throw should be from the top of the key. Maybe that would be a little bit better.
2: Sure.
1: Like you got to shoot a three.
2: I'll buy that.
1: A free throw.
2: That's actually not a terrible idea, but it's also a wide open three. But yeah, I
1: it's slightly more difficult than a free throw.
2: That's true. That's true. I wouldn't hate that, but again, just make it like why? It doesn't matter. It doesn't make sense. Like, oh, we're saving time. They only have to shoot one free throw instead of two free throws. Like, okay, that doesn't matter.
1: Standard NBA free throw rules will apply during the last 2 minutes of the fourth quarter and throughout overtime for what that's worth. But yeah, I don't like it at all. I mean, this is just people being lazy. It really is.
2: It absolutely is.
1: How many unbelievable moments have there been in sports and basketball where every free throw is worth so much?
2: Right.
1: Like, it means so much. Like, oh, my God, he's got to hit both of these. He has to hit both of these, you know, or else it's not or he's got to hit at least one.
2: Well, you're going to see a lot more guys trying to foul bait around the three-point line because all they have to do is shoot one free throw to get – 3 free points, essentially. Like, you're going to see that way more often. Like, you think Shai Gilgeous-Alexander's bad now? You just wait, buddy. Like, if they put this into the NBA, and they're only putting it into the Summer League. So, it's an experimental thing. They've been doing it in the G League for a while. You know, hasn't really been too much of an uproar about it. But if this gets implemented into the NBA, I think this is going to completely destroy the game.
1: And then who knows, college and all that, who knows. But yeah, I think if you get fouled on a three, you need to take your free shot from wherever you get fouled.
2: Ooh, that's kind of fun.
1: Whether it's baseline, I mean, it's still like for guys in the NBA, they're going to make that, you know, 21 out of 25 times.
2: If you're going to make
1: it one
2: shot.
1: Still, I think it should be from where you get fouled if it's a three.
2: You know what I think it should be? I think if you get fouled on a three, you have to make 3 free throws.
1: Hmm.
2: You get 3 free throws.
1: Interesting.
2: To get 3 points. I think that's it.
1: It's stupid,
2: it's
1: but
2: so
1: might be going this way.
2: Stupid. They're solving problems that don't exist. There's no issue with the way that it happened, the way that it was.
1: Speaking of three balls, Tim Hardaway Jr.
2: Yes.
1: A master of the three ball. He's having a case of the Mondays.
2: He is having a case of the Mondays. Tim Hardaway Jr. was traded to Miami Heat, and as you know, Tim Hardaway Sr. is a legend over there in Miami. His retired number 10 is hanging up in the rafters. Tim Hardaway Sr. is not allowing Tim Hardaway Jr. to wear his number 10.
1: I like it.
2: He said, my legacy is my legacy. Even though he likes to wear number 10, that's not coming down from the rafters. which I actually don't hate that, just because of the fact that, if you remember, oh, my gosh. The legendary Georgia player who his son played for Georgia this past year, number 21, it wasn't Clyde Drexler. Who was it? Dawkins, maybe? I can't remember who it was. Legendary Georgia basketball player.
1: Legendary Georgia basketball player. Can you be more specific?
2: His son played basketball at Georgia this past year, and they actually took his number out of retirement for his son.
1: Sounds like we're doing the same here as of 10 minutes ago for Hardaway's, just FYI.
2: Yeah, but they took his number out of retirement, and then his son transferred.
1: I'm saying this current story that you're giving, it's changed in the last 10 minutes. Tim Hardaway Sr., he is allowing his son to wear number 10.
2: Wow.
1: So it is not a case
2: changed his mind.
1: Of the Mondays. Number 10
2: he just changed his
1: will
2: mind.
1: Be in play as well as in the rafters as Tim Hardaway Jr. will wear his father's number. First time a retired Heat jersey number is back in play. Case of the Mondays for you because you had this story planned out and now
2: got it wrong.
1: Dad changes course. And Tim Hardaway Jr., who's 34 years old, by the way, he's been in the league for a while, always has worn number 10. He gets to wear number 10 again. The other numbers in the rafters that the Miami Heat have, number 3.
2: Yeah.
1: 32 for Shaq.
2: Sure.
1: 1 for Chris Bosh, 3 for Alonzo Mourning, and 40 for Udonis Haslem.
2: Don't they also have 23 hung up, too?
1: For
2: Jordan. It's like one of the weirdest things. You can look this up. They have Michael Jordan's jersey retired for Miami Heat just because of like because of how much of an impact he had or whatever.
1: Is
2: it's really weird. Yeah. It was really, really weird. Look at Michael Jordan Miami Heat jersey rafter.
1: I mean, that's like, I get the Jackie Robinson thing, but that's,
2: yeah.
1: I don't see it here, but.
2: I'm pretty sure that's true. You can look that up.
1: On official retired numbers. I mean, maybe they have something hanging up there, but
2: I think they do have something, which is just very, very strange. Yeah. Hey, it's Case of Monday for anybody who got engaged this year. If you were on social media at all over this past weekend, you saw that there was two people.
1: I was so confused what was happening.
2: Climbed the Empire State Building. They got up on the spire. It was actually on Wednesday, and they put up a flag. The flag said, by the way, when the power of love beats the love of power, the world knows peace. Beautiful saying. I do like that. I don't know how the hell they got up there. I mean, that's impressive on its own right. Apparently, this is a couple.
1: Daredevil couple.
2: Yeah, they've been doing this for a long time, and this is really sort of the grand icing on the cake of things that they've done, things that they've climbed. But to honor that, they got engaged. It's Bierkus, B-E-R-K-U-S, and then Angela Nicolau. Both of them climbed the Empire State Building, and then Bierkus actually proposed to Angela, and we have a picture of it. Let's put it up on the screen. But she took a picture of it and put it on Instagram, just of her hand overlooking the entirety of New York
1: City.
2: That's
1: awesome.
2: That's very
1: cool.
2: I just did mine out in South Park.
1: Yeah.
2: In that gazebo.
1: What if you said no? That would have been an awkward trip down.
2: Yeah, there's more. I think it's an implication. There's like an implication there. Like it's like, I think if you're the woman and you're kind of on the fence about it, you say yes in the moment, and then you climb down and say, "Hey, actually."
1: Yeah.
2: Because that's
1: true.
2: Yeah, I mean,
1: that's true.
2: I mean, what a way to kind of trap her and be like, hey.
1: Maybe this is me just not knowing. What's with the masks?
2: I think to protect their anonymity, but then they, you know, posted on their own personal Instagrams.
1: Why would they? There's no way they're just to.
2: Maybe to get around people like security and hide their faces or something. I mean, I don't know. But if you're going to do that, like, wouldn't it make sense to kind of try to blend in with the crowd and not call attention to you and wear masks?
1: I guess I need to look more into that. But that is an awesome picture that literally no one else will ever get.
2: I know. That's actually really cool. That is really cool. Shout out to them. Also, Taylor Swift and Travis Kelce got married over this past weekend.
1: Did they?
2: They certainly did. Adam Sandler, I guess, officiated the wedding.
1: I know. Have we seen any photos yet of the happy couple?
2: I haven't seen them.
1: I think it must have been a situation where, you know, all these people had their ground rules and everything. But I haven't seen anything yet of T-Swift and Travis themselves that's not AI generated.
2: No, I saw, like,
1: the guests must have been told very firmly, you can't post anything other than yourself and your family.
2: Yeah, no pictures of the inside allowed. I bet we'll get them relatively soon. But congratulations to the very happy couple. Congratulations to the Kansas City Chiefs tight end for marrying his sweetheart. Hey, Case of the Mondays for Freddie LA 7. In case you don't know about Freddie, Freddie is a German fan who came over to the U.S. for the World Cup, and all of his Twitter just gained so much traction because he was talking about eating at Raising Cane's and doing all this different stuff, you know, in the U.S. and how much he loved the U.S. And to me, immediately it was like people stuck their talons into him, like brands and different things, like Raising Cane's started giving him money to eat there, and I think it was Ella Langley or some country singer like flew him out and took him backstage to a concert of his or of hers. So it was a really feel-good story to be like, oh, this German fan is experiencing the U.S. for the first time. And then David Cavucci, if you don't know who this is, you need to know who this is Feuerball. He did a little bit of digging into Freddie LA7's Twitter account and found out that not only had he been to the U.S. before and, like, been to concerts and different things, he actually spent an entire year in U.S. studying abroad. So this isn't his first time in the United States. But he was kind of pretending like it was to get a bunch
3: what
2: of free
3: Taco Bell?
2: Stuff. And, yeah. You know, oh, wow, Raising Cane's. This is, oh, Chattanooga, Tennessee is incredible. This is nothing like Germany. It's like, dude, you've been to the U.S. before. You lived in the U.S. for an entire year. Like, you're kind of a fraud. And David Cavucci picked up an old tweet of his saying that he was not only had been to the United States before, but he was also, like, defending the use of, like, racial slurs. And so people are ooh, that's tough.
1: Yeah.
2: That is not good. And
1: be
2: so anyway,
1: there, kids.
2: When Germany got eliminated, Freddie LA7 deleted his Twitter account. So you can thank David Cavucci for that. So yeah. It was a feel-good story at first. And, you know, if you wanted to remain ignorant, that's fine. But, yeah, I don't know. Hey, case of money for anybody who isn't colorblind. I just don't like this at all. We have a picture of this as well. Wisconsin, they're putting a Culver's patch on their jersey.
1: Why are you such a hater, man?
2: I don't like the
1: Culver's
2: color.
1: Culver's is delicious.
2: What they should do, I'm not a hater. What they should do is they should make it, like, red.
1: Try this on for size.
2: Sure.
1: Allen Fieldhouse, James Naismith Court, FNBO in green.
2: Ooh, in green.
1: Do you like that?
2: No.
1: No.
2: I hate it. I actually hate it very much. Again,
1: can you picture it, though?
2: If they were to make it the Pantone. Oh, I can picture it. I can picture it. If they were to make it the Pantone, I think that would be fine. You know what I mean? Like, make it blue. And that's what they need to do. The Culver's, they need to make it red.
1: There's
2: because
1: no way they're going to do that, man.
2: Bright
1: it stands
2: blue,
1: out more.
2: A bright blue Culver's patch on a Wisconsin jersey just looks terrible.
1: It stands out more. That's what they want, man. Advertising.
2: I know. I get it. I
1: the four keys to advertising
2: yeah.
1: success.
2: But it does. I mean, it's fun. If you're going to put something on a Wisconsin jersey, it would make sense to be Culver's. We've talked about this before, but if you were going to put a patch on a KU jersey, what would it be? Johnny's Tavern? Ameritrust?
1: Shout out, by the way. My favorite restaurant back home is Coach's. I love that.
2: Or the
1: it would
2: wheel.
1: Be something food related.
2: The wheel?
1: I don't want to make anybody local upset, so I'm not going to go Lawrence.
2: Okay, sure.
1: But go ahead and give me
2: Sports Radio 810 WHB.
1: Give me Gates Barbecue.
2: Kansas Nation.
1: Gates
2: Barbecue. That's yeah. a good one. I like that one.
1: Kansas Nation would be great.
2: I still think you put a Kansas Nation logo on there. I think it'd be kind of fun. A couple more here. Case of the Mondays for anyone who didn't sign up for free pizza before June 10th. So apparently Domino's did a thing.
1: I signed up and I didn't get free
2: pizza.
1: You
2: were signed up?
1: I was signed up with Domino's like a long time ago. So do I need to check my app and
2: so
1: see if I got something?
2: You needed to sign up for this particular thing.
1: Stupid.
2: Before June 10th, because Domino's was giving away $1 million worth of free pizzas if Team USA got a red card during the World Cup. Mm. And guess what? They did.
1: Yes.
2: In case you've been living under a rock, we've talked about it for two segments
1: yes.
2: now. But you had to sign up before June 10th. Really unfortunate for everybody involved. But they're giving away 60,000 free pizzas. Shout out to Domino's.
1: Everybody
2: man.
1: Wins because the red card didn't cost the USA the game.
2: Right.
1: You get Balogun back, mm-hmm. and 60,000 people are happy.
2: 60,000 happy people eating their pizzas. Good for Domino's. I always love that kind of stuff. Last one here. Case of money for Bobby Bonilla.
1: Why?
2: Bobby Bonilla
1: $1.1 million richer
2: well,
1: than
2: that's what you would think.
1: Ago.
2: This is according to Matt Derrick. Apparently, Bobby and Millie Bonilla divorced in 2009 after 23 years of marriage. And in their divorce settlement, Millie receives 50% of the deferred payments to
1: we
2: the
1: need
2: Mets.
1: To always add Millie on July
2: Bobby
1: 1st.
2: And Millie Bonilla Day. Millie Bonilla pocketing 60, or no, not 60, 600 grand.
1: Mm.
2: Almost 600 grand every single year. Shout out to Bobby and Millie Bonilla Day. So now, whenever you celebrate Bobby Bonilla Day, because we do it every year, July 1st, it has to be Bobby and Millie Bonilla Day. Actually, I bet her name's not Millie Bonilla anymore.
1: I would think probably not.
2: It's Bobby Bonilla.
1: But you never know. Sometimes people keep their name.
2: True. Yeah, you never know. But yeah, shout out to Bobby. Shout out to Bobby B, man.
1: I just saw this. Did you see this random tweet that I thought was funny? One of our local newspapers posted this. I don't know what newspaper it is, but it looks like it's coming from JohnsonCountyPost.com. A picture of Travis Kelce and Taylor Swift, and the headline is Johnson County couple married in private ceremony.
2: Oh, that's fun. I love that.
1: That's our case of the Mondays for today. Hope you guys enjoyed it. We're talking Blue Raiders after this. Middle Tennessee State football to close out the show as we continue our KU football opponent outlook on Rock Chalk Sports, ESPN Kansas City, KansasNation.com.
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3: 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Dan and I are going to be down here downtown on Mass Street as we prepare for the watch party. USA against Belgium. USA should be at full strength. It's time for Pulisic to find the back of the net. That's our hope. And, yeah, Balogun will be out there. So excited. And, of course, to open the show tomorrow, have a little cup check. Let you know
4: cup check
3: how that game went. And hopefully we'll be talking about the Americans in the round of eight. It's been so much fun. Let's keep it rolling. And as Nick Springer said, with Canada and Mexico both being ousted over the weekend, the last host nation, USA. Can they stay alive? We'll have to wait and see. Kansas football opponent outlook continues. It brings us to week five of the season. Game four, Middle Tennessee State. They're coming off a season in which they went 3-9, 2-6 in conference play. In researching MTSU, I found out that they have a rivalry with Western Kentucky.
4: You're kidding.
3: 100 miles of hate
4: the Hilltoppers
3: is what the rivalry is called. Mm. Western Kentucky beat them last year. 42-26, but yeah, MTSU, who I believe is out of Murfreesboro, Tennessee, is that correct? Yes, it is.
4: How did you know that?
3: I don't know, but they lost to Wisconsin 42-10. They had a win at Nevada. Nevada's not particularly a great football program, but MTSU still beat them 14-13 in Reno last year, but they also lost to Austin Peay. They had a loss to Kennesaw State. They had a loss to Delaware. They had a loss to FIU by 26. They lost that rivalry game, like I said, to Western Kentucky. They won their last two games of the season, though, so that's not nothing.
4: Start
3: 1-9, and you beat Sam Houston State, and you beat New Mexico State. But, yeah, the Blue Raiders went just 3-9 in 2025.
4: Yeah, and last year they had kind of a weird year at quarterback. They had Nicholas Vadiato and then Roman Gagliano, the law firm of Vadiato and Gagliano. so Vadiato got a majority of the starts and had actually the majority of the stats as well. 218 completions. He had 2,150 yards, 16 touchdowns, 7 interceptions. But, you know, when things started to get a little shaky, they brought in Roman Gagliano, and he really showed out for them, especially down the stretch. He had over 1,000 passing yards from last year and 7 touchdowns as well. He is actually going to be coming back, a really nice player. He was only a freshman last year, so he's going to be a sophomore, really kind of the franchise guy now. Vadiato was a senior last year. Gagliano is now going to be a sophomore this year.
3: That's one of the better law firms.
4: I know, right? Vadiato and Gagliano. Isn't that great? It's a good law firm name.
3: It's not every day that you
4: make like a law firm in Naples. It's so good. Also, the receivers from last year, you had Najee Cox wind up leaving. But they're bringing back Cameron Lacy, who was actually their leader in receiving yards, 38 receptions, 549 yards, had 3 touchdowns on the season. So he's going to be okay. They're also bringing back a couple of other guys, A.J. Jones, Landon Collins. Did some okay stuff. A.J. Jones last year, 216 yards, and Landon Collins, 181 yards through the air. So a couple of nice veteran receivers that they're going to be bringing back, even though they're losing 2 of their top guys in Miles Butler and Najee, 2 of their top 3 guys, really, Najee Cox and Miles Butler. Now Najee Cox is here with the Jayhawks. Hopefully he has a big year ahead of him there. Also didn't turn the ball over a lot, which is good. I mean, you look at Gagliano last year, like I said, 7 touchdowns, no interceptions. Meanwhile, Vadiato had 7 interceptions. But here's the thing. There are some holes there, right? So they went 3-9 last year, and it was kind of because their offensive line was really, really stinky. They had one of the worst running games in the nation, just over 105 yards per game last year. Pass pro was really bad. They gave up 30 sacks on the year. I mean, that is just awful. Yeah. And, you know, they haven't – I mean, they did bring in a lot of guys on through the transfer portal to come and kind of beef up their offensive line because of how terrible it was last year. But still, there's a lot of question marks there. Gagliano's good on his legs, but at the same time, right, I mean, they still don't have a great pass pro. So if KU can kind of get some pressure on them, I think that'll be really, really important. Also, last year, they were just not great at in terms of scoring inside the red zone. They only scored 78% of the time they were inside of the 20, right? Pretty costly in some games for them, lost them a few games. And, I mean, Gagliano, like I said, he's really good at running with the ball, really nice at scrambling. But, I mean, you look at the run game from last year, their best running back was Ja'Kyle Middlebrook, who actually transferred away to Virginia, right? They have DJ Taylor coming back, who had just under 200 yards of rush from last year. So not a great running attack from this Middle Tennessee squad. But with Gagliano coming back and a couple of nice, you know, veteran wide receivers, I guess, if you will, this should be an okay team.
3: It's going to be such an adjustment for us as KU fans, knowing we only have 1 bye week the year after having 3.
4: Yeah.
3: And last year we, you know, planned this thing out on paper like, oh, this is going to be great because you have 4 games and then a bye and then 4 games and then a bye. Yeah. And then you had a bye before the season or whatever it was because he played in week 0. This is going to be different because you do have a bye before this MTSU game, but you play 9 consecutive Saturdays beginning in the MTSU game after Long Island, Missouri, and ASU. You come home from being across the pond, and then you kind of got to get after it. So we have to wait until September 4th for our first game, but then it's kind of go, go, go. This is probably a weird question because there's a conference game in there, but would you take 3-1 before Utah?
4: I would.
3: Okay, so that might mean 3-1, 0-1 a Big 12 play, but if that happens, then you beat Missouri, so that would be good. But we'll talk Utah football next segment. Kansas had a beat last year, and that was a real bummer. Hey, hope you guys have enjoyed Rock Chalk Sports today. We'll be back on the air tomorrow, 4 to 6 on video stream, and we'll be on air for 1 hour from 5 to 6 on ESPN Kansas City. For Elijah Schmidt, our technical director, assisted by Tyler Brewer today, and Dan Courtwright, Sean Kellerman, saying we'll catch you tomorrow from 4 to 6, ESPN Kansas City, KansasNation.com.
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0: It's Reggae Monday with Freddie and Harry.
1: I know the scores. I know the roles. Baby, I know what's going on.
2: It's Reggae Monday, Freddie and Harry.
1: I know the scores.
2: 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I'm Freddie Coleman. David Dennis Jr. in for Harry Douglas. Baby, on ESPN Radio, the ESPN app. And don't forget about us on 6X Channel 80. Each and every night we get it. We understand it. You can't be counting to know everything you want to know, need to know, and have to know. So lucky for Y or you, this is where Freddie and David come in.
0: They may not be the top stories of the day.
3: In other news.
0: But you need to be in the know. This is In Other News.
2: Well, we're involving all the four horsemen here. Not just me and David, but also Shannon Penn and E-Dog Eric Hanman. Yuri Perez, you may not know his name, but boy, he was having some kind of game yesterday for the Miami Marlins. By the way, Miami Marlins, the last 31 games, 23-8, the best record in Major League Baseball. Apparently 2003 has broken out down in Miami with the Marlins. But he had a perfect game through seven. They pulled him. The Marlins had an 8-0 lead, almost blew it. They won 9-8 against Seattle. Now, he was making his third start since returning from the injured list. He was lifted after having a perfect game, throwing 92 pitches over seven perfect innings. Miami Marlins manager Clay McCullough said, and I quote, "I totally get it. There was a part of my heartstrings pulling at his opportunity to keep on going. But I have to think about Yuri and our organization, our team, and what's best moving forward to give us a chance to continue to win games," end quote. So, David, perfect, not so perfect. Right move by the Marlins to pull Perez at the 92 pitches and 21 consecutive outs, having a perfect seven innings.
4: I hate it, but I understand it. You know, it's one of those things you don't like, but I get it. You're worried about health, worried about that arm, and how many times do we see pitchers like this soon thereafter have a devastating injury? I know you're chasing history. We all love a perfect game, but I can't argue with them trying to preserve the health of their pitcher.
5: I tweeted after the game, guys, or after they pulled him from the game, the GIF or whatever meme, Mark Jackson. What happened to the game I love? What happened to the game I love? I mean, so I have a lot I want to say about this, but like, did I have Yuri Perez on one of my fantasy teams where I already got 60 extra points and he threw a perfect game?
4: Oh, absolutely.
5: But still, I would love to have seen the kid have a chance. You know, it's very rare. We had three perfect games in 2012, and since then we've had one. It was Domingo Germán in 2023. So this thing is so rare, and the fact that baseball, like nerds like me, like you etch. I still remember who Phil Humber is. Right. No one remembers who Phil Humber is, but we remember him because he threw a perfect game in 2012 for the Chicago White Sox. Dallas Braden, another one for the A's. Like these perfect games, they get etched into history. And the last thing I want to say, and I'll throw it to you guys, what if Bam Adebayo had torn an ACL or his shoulder popped out going for 83 points?
2: It happens.
5: Right? Like,
2: it happens.
5: Eric Spoelstra let him have the opportunity to break Kobe's record, or not the record, but like Kobe's 81.
2: Right. Nice, Shannon. When it's perfect, not perfect. Yeah,
6: we saw yesterday. Uh-huh. That's when perfect wasn't perfect. You leave him in. You leave him in for these moments. Yes, of course, he's had arm problems and the team health and all of that stuff. I don't care about any of it. You have a once-in-a-lifetime opportunity to do something that very few people in this world have ever done. You leave him in there and let him try. He gets up a hit, you take him out.
5: Can't you just skip his next start? All right, he's going to throw more pitches than we expected today because of the circumstances, but we'll rest him an extra few days for his next start.
2: You throw 92 pitches, and I understand they're going to baby prime arms like Perez, but to use a line from Major League 2, I think his arm could stand the strain of throwing another fastball, a batter or two, when he threw 92 pitches through seven innings. He throws, if he's at a buck 10, buck 20, sure. 92? That was pretty economical involving Yuri Perez before he was pulled after seven perfect innings.
4: Well, it's just, I just have a care for these athletes and their health, and you guys just don't. Just throw them in the meat factory. And just
5: I needed those 60 points, too.
4: Entertainment for whatever. I get it. I understand.
2: Sure you do.
4: I understand.
2: Amber Neen comes your way next with David Dennis Jr. in for Harry Douglas. I'm Freddie Coleman. This has been Reggae Monday. Freddie and Harry on the mighty ESPN Radio, the ESPN app, and Sirius XM Channel 80.
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2: I get it what FIFA was trying to do, to try to right a wrong that should never have been a wrong involving the U.S. victory over Bosnia-Herzegovina, in which Valerian Balogun was kicked out of that game with a red card, committing a foul against an opposing Bosnian player. If you're going to right that wrong, why did you take so long to do it if you were FIFA? You had plenty of time, merely minutes, the next day, that you could have done something to say, you know what, that should not have been a red card, because the general consensus was that a red card should not have been called against Valerian Balogun, and which means he should not have to worry about the United States not playing against Belgium in a knockout round stage game happening on Monday. But yet, here we are with FIFA. Maybe their heart's in the right place. Maybe it isn't. Either way, the last thing that a great World Cup needed was controversy. But then again, it seems that FIFA loves to live in controversy because that's exactly who they think they are, being all powers over everything else. In 60 seconds, the World Cup equals...
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2: It should be a very easy fill-in-the-blank when it comes to the World Cup equals. Whatever positive adjective you want to use, fantastic, electric, great, life-changing, every positive adjective is going to apply. But if I could put one in, if I could say the World Cup equals future completely, completely fantastic, and here's why. There are going to be so many young men and young women who may not want to play soccer, but may want to be a part of that atmosphere that they've seen in either the United States, Canada, or Mexico. It doesn't matter if it's been the U.S. fans, or the Canadian fans, or the Norwegian fans, or the Holland fans. The atmosphere between Mexico and England was fantastic involving those fan bases. That's how we're filling that blank in terms of future fantastic, because it's been so good on and off the pitch with this edition of the World Cup. 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
18: Welcome to the program. Always an honor to sit in for Rich and the fellas coming off the long holiday weekend. Hope you had a great Independence Day. The countdown to first touch in Seattle underway for the biggest game yet in the history of American soccer, a World Cup play, taking on Belgium tonight in the Emerald City. And everything changed yesterday with the bombshell from FIFA announcing that American star for Lauren Balogun is eligible to play tonight. We'll go through the fallout. We'll get your reaction. I normally throw the gimmick early in the program that phone calls are taken selectively because I've learned through experience most of you would rather talk to Rich than the substitute teacher. But given the range of opinions on this topic, because we're all soccer experts now, there's outrage. There's jubilation. Pick up the phone, especially in this first hour, because we're wide open, just me and you, for the initial 60 minutes. 844-204-RICH, 844-204-7424. If you want to hit me up on social media, your best bet is the X platform, BW Weber, Weber with two Bs. No guest until hour number two when we talk NBA with Brian Mahoney of the Associated Press in 20 minutes. I'll focus on the latest decision for LeBron. Where will he be taking his talents this time? And coming up in 45 minutes, now that Travis Kelce, I'm getting emotional because it was the wedding of the century, picked up his wedding ring on Friday, and according to People magazine, Rich Eisen was in the house at Madison Square Garden. What are the chances he'll win another Super Bowl ring with the Chiefs this year? We'll get there coming up. So if you have endured my act over the years, and if you were with us on Friday, no days off, even on a holiday on ESPN Radio, and I'm Brian Weber, in for Rich, hop aboard at 844-204-7424. It probably came through, especially on the day before Independence Day. I don't have much of a life, and maybe, arguably, that's why I'm compelling to a degree as a fill-in host, but it may not come as a surprise to you that I spent the majority of my Saturday, yes, there's a T in there, mapping out a monologue that was going to be filled with outrage. How can corrupt FIFA keep our, yes, because it's all about Team USA, our leading scorer off the field? This makes no sense. And then yesterday, like the rest of the American sporting populace, I was stunned. And I've been doing this longer than my enthusiastic delivery would suggest. It's rare that I'm even mildly surprised anymore. I was flat out stunned that FIFA did the right thing. And then I had that weird brain freeze. Am I going to have to go into the studio across all of the great affiliates on ESPN Radio, or if you're listening on the app, or Sirius XM Channel 80, or TuneIn, however you're enjoying this audio experience, am I going to have to do the unthinkable and say, I support FIFA? And thankfully, there's enough nuance here that I don't have to do that, because my head would explode, and that would literally be the definition of trying to do the impossible. Before we go through all of the nuance and how we arrived at this monumental decision, first, let's hear from a man who was benefited by FIFA, quote-unquote, doing the right thing, as you might expect. Mauricio Pochettino, head coach of the U.S. men's national team, was thrilled that his leading scorer would not miss any additional time on the pitch.
16: We were punished enough against Bosnia-Herzegovina to play with 10 men, 30 minutes, in a decision that was completely unfair. But it's not only because I am the head coach of the U.S. men's national team, I need to defend my side. It's only because I think it's 100% or 99%, because always some people, 99.9% that we all, you know, agree that was an unfair red card.
18: Pochettino, making big money, reportedly $6 million a year, and earning every dime of it with the results so far of the U.S. men's national team. But he's not just going to be a shill to earn that paycheck. If you know anything about the beautiful game, and I know just enough soccer to be dangerous, and I'm not going to read my resume anymore. That bet has gotten even tedious for yours truly. Here's a soccer lifer in Pochettino, who played for the World Cup for Argentina, who has had success

say with a flagrant foul, how can you figure out intent? Unless you got a mind reader at 1-800-MISS-JACKIE available, it's about the action itself. And as we watched, because the ratings are spectacular, anybody with a TV these days is watching soccer, especially in the United States. As we watched that unfold, the reaction across social media was justified. I didn't even think it was a yellow card in real time. Now we go to VAR. Everything slowed down, and the impact of the contact is magnified. The red card upgrade was ridiculous. But as Pochettino points out, there was a penalty. After all, I know it feels like ancient history coming off the long holiday weekend. And I'm Brian Weber, always receptive to having a conversation with you on the Rich Eisen Show. 844-204-RICH, 844-204-7424. United States had to play a man down for a big chunk of that game. And it was a credit to their tenacity and teamwork and resolve that they didn't blink. In fact, they picked up another goal to win that game 2-0. So we were spending all of the time leading up to today wondering, how does the United States account for the loss of their leading goal scorer? And we were not the only people as media types and soccer fans who were running through that equation. That's what Belgium was tasked with their game plan, because they spent until yesterday, when they found out that everything had changed thanks to FIFA, they were getting ready with all of their training to face a United States team that wouldn't have Balogun and presumably would count on the face of American soccer and Christian Pulisic and other folks like Ricardo Pepi to be more instrumental in the attacking third. And that's just a fancy way of saying offensive soccer, because you can chop the field into thirds like anything else in life. Breaking Down the Pitch is the name of my podcast. It's available only on the ESPN Radio app. And then FIFA, I still cannot believe the words are coming out of my mouth. I'm like Fonzie, another contemporary reference, when he was forced to say, I'm sorry, or he's wrong. FIFA was right. Out of nowhere, we get this justification from among the most corrupt sporting organizations in the world. And I'm saying that with a firm stance, knowing lawyers could get involved, but I don't have to be Bob Lee or Jeremy Schapp or flash journalist or credentials to point out that FIFA has had many questionable actions and decisions over the years when it comes to integrity. Suddenly, yesterday, the Sunday surprise, they invoke Article 27 of their Code of Discipline, which now every soccer fan is going to rep with a T-shirt, especially if you're attending the game tonight in the Emerald City. And without getting bogged down in the minutiae, essentially it gives FIFA the power to step in and say the red card is suspended. If you care about the rest of the details, Balogun is in a probationary period. So, is there precedent for this? Not in the World Cup, but if you track the road to the biggest international sporting event in the year, leading up to what's going on here in 2026, towards the end of last year, in the quali round of play, one of the biggest stars in the world, Ronaldo, got ticketed with a red card and was going to have a 3-game suspension. And then, thanks to Article 27, FIFA stepped in and said, no, he is on probation, like Balogun. And what do you know? A marquee name for a soccer power was allowed to play. And it's a directly analogous situation here, because FIFA always protects its stars and nations that are politically powerful. And we can read into that on a couple levels, because it does reflect the United States' ascension onto that next tier behind the true soccer powers like France and Argentina and Spain and England, at least small sample size in this tournament, and undeniably points out the star power of Balogun. Now, if you want to get into a different slant on this, certainly, it's a bad look for the White House to get involved. But two things can be equally true. The outcome was right, because the red card should never

0: have been enforced in the first place. Maybe a yellow card. And again, I don't want to pretend like I'm a soccer expert, but it's been such great theater, and I watched all of last night's dramatic back and forth, epic match between Mexico and England, and another goal for Harry Kane. And the atmosphere was sensational. The audio bleeding through the TV on my couch felt like I was dealing with the altitude of Mexico City. But as we had a few days to try to process what happened to Balogun on Wednesday night, everybody went to social media to point out that there was an incident involving the great Messi in Algeria in which he was much more physical, and he did not even get a yellow card. Why? Because he's Messi. And superstars have a different set of officiating standards than the ham and eggers. So that's another sign that the U.S. has taken a major step forward in that our best player is getting respect from FIFA. Well, that's one part of how we got to this run-up to this hugely significant game tonight between the United States and Belgium in Seattle. The other part is process. And this is going to get really boring, so let me do it pretty quickly. But since I was lucky enough to be with you on Friday, I was going through some of the quotes from Pochettino when he was talking to reporters the day before, and they filled him in because it was so ambiguous that in the World Cup, there's no appeal process for a red card. And he's rightfully pointed out that every other league in soccer has a direct protocol, but FIFA's always going to go FIFA, and soccer often goes soccer. Following day, in the afternoon, it became official. The United States learned from FIFA that, in fact, there's no way that Balogun was getting on the field tonight. The red card would be enforced. And then everything changed on Sunday. So the process is flawed. And I think, however you see this situation, anybody who is fair-minded just wants transparency and consistency, and that's what you never get from FIFA. You get the sense that they're making it up as they go along, and I'm not even going to do the ignorant American rant about what is offside. We're better than that. We've all learned enough about soccer, even those of us in the media who are faking it to a degree. So, what's it all mean? We'll let you know coming up to start hour number two of the show. We'll talk a little bit of tactical soccer. I'm not qualified to break it down in granular detail. We'll do that tomorrow. Looking forward to our conversation with Danny Higginbottom. You've heard him call World Cup games for Fox, and you see him on the MLS and Apple TV, a former player in both the Premier League and MLS. But coming up in hour number two, yes, the return of Balogun changes everything, but what about things from the Belgian perspective, and should we be much more mindful of what they can do on the attack? This will be, without question, the most skilled offensive team United States has faced so far. But with Balogun eligible to play, there are no excuses. With it all in front of Team USA, this is a match they have to win to keep the momentum going, not only in this tournament and maybe the impossible dream of competing for a title, although I think that's still a stretch because I think we lose to Portugal or Spain in the next round, the quarterfinals on Friday. But it's been all set up perfectly for the United States, thanks to FIFA, through a terribly opaque, convoluted, and a process that, from a distance, has lacked integrity. I'm Brian Weber. I never thought I would get on a soccer soapbox, but here we are. Hit me up on the X platform, BW Weber, Weber with two Bs. Just over a half hour from now, we'll use Travis Kelce tying the knot to start the countdown to kickoff for the NFL season with training camps opening up 2 weeks from tomorrow. Where should the Chiefs be slotted amongst the balance of power across the AFC? Coming up, we continue to wait for LeBron, who is certainly going to take his time because he loves the attention to make his free agent decision, which landing spot would provide the best ending to his incomparable career. That is coming up as we continue. 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

0: Brian Weber back with you as the afterglow of Independence Day continues. It's a Monday edition of the Rich Eisen Show. I'm primarily saying that to remind myself what day it is, because when you're filling Hacky Magoo during the summer, all these days run together, especially because Friday was the national holiday. Coming up, we're talking LeBron James, what his decision should be in terms of the most compelling story to end his brilliant career, what the timetable could be. And then just over 25 minutes from now, because I get all of my information from People Magazine, if you have the clout to have your periodical, the Big Word Monday, positioned next to the grocery checkout clerk, that means you are top shelf. Literally, you're right there above the crossword and Sudoku stuff. People Magazine reporting, and you can go to Rich's Instagram account, the Rich Eisen, among the dignitaries with his lovely bride, Susie Schuster, who you hear all the time filling in here on the Rich Eisen Show, among the football community gathering for the nuptials between Travis and Taylor. We'll use that as a catalyst to talk about the Chiefs as we get closer, thankfully, to the start of training camps across the National Football League. More soccer conversation, top of the hour. If you want to weigh in, hit me up on the X platform, BW Weber, Weber with two B's. And if you throw me a follow or just peruse my account, you'll see my latest attempt at being clever. Now, I have to explain it's trying to be clever. I probably failed. But you might have seen this in other circles because I don't have the millions of followers like Mr. Eisen does. Former FIFA president Sepp Blatter, of all people, tweeted, and I retweeted it with my tagline, "Irony is indeed dead," that red cards shouldn't be overturned because of political pressure. Now, he's not wrong, but it's the classic line of, consider the source. We're talking Sepp Blatter, and I'm going to tread lightly because lawyers are always listening. Let's just say you could Google Sepp and corruption and get a lot of results. And as we pause the soccer conversation for now, I will frame it this way, and we'll get back to it to start the second hour of the show. Why did the decision take until Sunday? Why did the White House reportedly have to get involved? And how would we feel, USA, USA, if the situation were reversed? I think there would be unbelievable outrage. Speaking of lawyers, every lawyer in every jurisdiction would be running to every courthouse to try to get some kind of injunction. And this is not officially over. Belgium has appealed the decision. Now, good luck getting any sort of clarity before game time tonight in Seattle. But there's still a tiny chance that Belgium could have their way and keep Balogun off the field. LeBron James is brilliant in so many different ways. He is the greatest basketball player of them all, statistically. I'll skip the tired trope that I'm old, Michael Jordan was better. The numbers tell the story from the standpoint of longevity and production, the all-time leading scorer in the history of the NBA. He's also masterful at monopolizing attention. So, as we prepare to go through the pecking order of potential landing spots for the King as he continues to weigh the pros and cons of where he wants to end his career, let's start first by hearing from ESPN senior NBA insider Shams Charania addressing the possibility of the Warriors landing LeBron on Get Up.
1: This is a true free agency process because so much has changed, right? There's the fluidity that comes with it, with information. A few days ago, the Sixers didn't have Jaylen Brown. So now they do. They did it in stunning fashion. And so now they have to be on the radar of LeBron James. And so where does that fit them? And then the Cavaliers, the Heat, they're two teams that are known quantities. The Warriors, going into free agency, they dreamt up a grand plan of Draymond Green, Stephen Curry, LeBron James. But the big domino with them is trying to get a player like an Anthony Davis. So you can bring in LeBron James and Anthony Davis as a package deal. Short of that, they're not really looked at right now at the top of this list. But things can change.
0: And some of the things that could change involve the Washington Wizards. And if you were around on Friday, and I realize most of you had better things to do than listen to a substitute host on a rare Friday off. Hopefully, you're sticking it to the man today by maximizing your weekend. Believe me, I know all about supersizing. That's why my avatar on the X platform is a photo taken circa 2005. I was on the air when a marginal move was announced, although I'm based in Southern California, as Rich is, so it had a little bit more resonance here. The DeAndre Ayton experiment that was an unmitigated disaster for the Lakers finally ended with the word he'd been traded to the Wizards. If you want to connect the dots, that would imply the Wizards are more open to moving Anthony Davis. And if Davis is going to go, all points collectively suggest that the logical destination would be the Golden State Warriors. But we're back to the if game. So why don't we start by establishing what LeBron's goals might be just by taking him at his word and his mouthpiece, his agent, Rich Paul, who has his own podcast because everybody has a show, but it certainly gives us clarity when it comes to the mindset of his client because it's not me relying on Shams or Brian Windhorst to interpret the brain trust surrounding LeBron. It's his actual people, and the word that keeps being reiterated time and time again is happiness. And the goal is to maximize happiness. So let's also think about the big picture. Before LeBron informed the Lakers he'd be taking his talents elsewhere, he went on a reunion trip with the 2016 Cavs, the team that rallied from that 3-1 deficit to stun the Warriors. Although Draymond Green, a potential future teammate of LeBron, had a lot to do with it, you'll recall. Unable to control his emotions, got suspended for a game. Everything changed along with the Andrew Bogut injury, but we'll save that for my other podcast, The Way Things Used to Be with B-Web, available on the ESPN Radio app. I'm Brian Weber, in for Rich. You can hop aboard at 844-204-RICH. That's 844-204-7424. So, if LeBron was tapping into sentimentality with his teammates from that championship that won it all a decade ago when they gathered in the scenic confines of the south of France, does that suggest that he's looking to go down that road? And that means it's the Cavs. Go home again. And you can't beat maximum happiness by the ability to return to the area you grew up and put them in position potentially to contend for another title. Because lost in the debacle that was the Eastern Conference Finals, as the Knicks steamrolled their way past the Cavaliers, as they did in the previous round, sweeping the Sixers, as that team got unbelievably hot, as you know. Cleveland did make it to the conference finals, which is a minor achievement. And I say minor based on how poorly they played. But if you start the year and say, okay, I'll give you the conference finals, you'll take that, especially because the Cavs have been the top seed in the East the year before and flamed out in the postseason. So it was marginal improvement. They took another step. Now you might think about, okay, LeBron back to Cleveland. That makes sense psychologically. The friends and family aspect. What about fit and situation on the floor? Just as I can never defend FIFA, even when they got the right outcome through a terribly flawed process to get Balogun back on the field tonight, I cannot, if I have any functioning brain cells left, defend James Harden in the playoffs. You are what you consistently do, and you can't spell disappearing act without Harden. I think you could. There's some letters in there available, like Scrabble. You know the point I'm trying to make here. He goes MIA anytime it is a critical situation, and what's bigger than the postseason. But Harden, at this stage of his career, is more of a facilitator. He, if you care about counting numbers, I know you kids are all about analytics, stacks up the old school assist tally. So if LeBron was insulted by the reality of what had become his circumstance with the Lakers, not only their third option on the floor based on scoring, but their third option financially, because they made it clear to him their priority, as it should have been, was to make sure, and there was a market, surprisingly, for Austin Reaves. Remember, he becomes the first undrafted player, although he could have been drafted by the Pistons, but said, I'd rather hit the market. Undrafted player, ever to get a max deal. So if you're LeBron, and you have a supporting cast around you, and you're thinking, okay, well, I'm not going to see the ball that often. I'm also not a financial priority for this team. Let me go to a place where I can achieve both of those goals. So we're talking happiness of going home. We're talking at this stage of his career, never going to be the alpha he was, but at least the second option, it would be Donovan Mitchell, LeBron, and Harden. Now, you could say, oh, there's not enough basketballs out there. It never seems to work, but these guys are pros, and they understand the cohesive aspect of the game. It always does work to a degree when the superstars get along. So I think it's clearly Cleveland, and I'm not a prediction markets guy. You can look on your own free time as to what the general consensus of the sporting crowds are. But if we're talking personal fulfillment and we're talking about basketball fit, it's Cleveland. Golden State, as Shams laid out, makes a lot of sense from that happiness standpoint because LeBron and Steph are tight. Again, he'd be option number two, depending on what happens with Jimmy Butler. But don't overlook the fact that Jimmy not only is old, he's still sidelined by that torn ACL. And to make things work with salary cap slotting, I think Butler would be expendable. Remember, all the talk was Butler to Washington for AD, and then Washington uses that salary slot to get a little more cap flexibility, and they buy out Jimmy Butler. But if we're just talking about what's the best alignments, I would put Golden State right behind Cleveland from that perspective of LeBron and Steph as the 1A and 1B. Now, what's that get you in the West? Because nothing's changing at the top. I still think Oklahoma City is a better team than San Antonio. Yeah, I said it. Now, I also realize the facts matter, and San Antonio won 4 out of 5 head-to-head against the Thunder in the regular season, but you can't overlook the context, and injuries are the variable for everybody, but J-Dub in and out of the lineup, even A.J. Mitchell was a sizable loss for the Thunder, taking nothing away from San Antonio, but those young teams are entrenched at the top of the West. So the best LeBron is going to do would be potentially rise up to the third slot. Maybe he could do that with the Warriors, but do you think a team with a combined roster age of 4,035 with Steph, LeBron, and Draymond can be reliably counted upon to be healthy come playoff time? I don't know, and you don't know, and they won't know. How about Denver? And I'm going to credit the NBA insider for NBC Sports, Kurt Hill, a good friend of any program that I fill in on. He joined me on Friday. If you missed that show, reminder, you can catch any portion of any program anytime by listening to the podcast on demand. It gets pushed out just after the conclusion of the show. When I was going through the pecking order of teams, Kurt added the Denver Nuggets, which is intriguing in a couple aspects. LeBron, because Jay-Z tells us, not just a businessman, he's a businessman, is a billionaire, just like Stan Kroenke, who owns the Rams, and LeBron has a relationship with Kroenke, whose assets include the Nuggets. LeBron plus Joker plus Jamal Murray, undeniably, that's the third best team in the West, and remember, the Nuggets were the 3 seed this year. They won over 50 games, despite the fact that they got hit hard by injuries, including Joker missing a good portion of time. It seems odd, but this is not about fantasy basketball or forecasting what LeBron looks like in a jersey. Again, it's about happiness. Would he be happy being more of a third wheel there? Murray ascending, all-star for the first time this season, would be deferential to LeBron, but it feels more like the Austin Reeves situation that he dealt with in L.A. But it bears tracking because of the Kroenke relationship and the chance to play with the Joker. The T-Wolves have come out of nowhere, and I'm not going to waste our time digging too deep into that because my knee-jerk reaction would be, why would LeBron want to be a babysitter on a young team? And clearly the third option, now that Lonzo Ball has come over to the T-Wolves along with the Ant-Man. So it's out there. I'm not going to dwell on it. Philadelphia is fascinating, as Shams pointed out in passing, but we get back to the if, and if the Warriors could be healthy in the postseason, if Embiid is healthy, but unfortunately he's made of glass, as a former MVP winner who battled his way back for that Game 7 victory for the Sixers on the road in Boston to kick off the playoffs, but then disappeared when they lost the next round to the Knicks because he just can't stay healthy. Still, Jaylen Brown plus Maxey plus Edgecombe plus LeBron, I think that's the second best team in the East. And if we're talking stories, because LeBron is a producer, people overlook the fact the Sixers haven't won anything since my childhood, 1983. Four. They didn't pull off what Moses prophesied on the Big Word Monday, but that team with Dr. J and Ivoroni and Andrew Toney and the rest, as I jump into the top moments of my peak years in the early 80s, last Philadelphia team to win in 1983. Finally, the Heat. Does he go back to South Beach one more time? He would be the running mate to Giannis, because Bam still, in ways that I can't process, magically had the 83-point game against Washington because it came against the Wizards. You're looking for interior production from Bam. I think unless it's a play to get Bronny a roster spot as well, because the Heat have a lot of needs after Bam and Giannis, who's going to knock down shots from the perimeter. Heater there, it just does not seem like that interesting a story. So, I'm back with you tomorrow. I'll marinate on LeBron some more. I think we get the decision by Thursday or Friday, but I'll throw it out to you on social media. BW Weber, Weber with two Bs. What would be the best spot from a storytelling aspect? What's the most compelling place for LeBron to end his career? Obviously, going home makes a ton of sense, and I don't think he can beat that, but we like to get a spectrum of opinion, and after all, it is a talk show, and it should not just be me talking. I'm Brian Weber with the burden of matching the inside of Mr. Eisen and the team, doing my best not to burn the studio down. 844-204-RICH, the number to call, or you can have at it on the X platform, BW Weber, Weber with two Bs. In 20 minutes, back to FIFA, quote-unquote, doing the right thing, but how in the world can you justify all the days and all of the weirdness it took to get American leading scorer? For Lauren Balogun back on the pitch, we'll use that to start the next hour of the show. Straight ahead, Travis Kelce got his wedding ring with Rich Eisen in the house on Friday. So if we're talking Travis and we're talking Taylor, let's spin it forward and focus on the gridiron. NFL training camps opening up 2 weeks from tomorrow. Will Travis be adding another Super Bowl ring with the Chiefs this season? All that and more coming up on a jam-packed Monday edition of The Rich Eisen Show.
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0: I'm Brian Weber. It's always a blast whenever I have the great opportunity to sit in for Rich Eisen. It is the Rich Eisen Show, ESPN Radio. However, you may be enjoying the program on our string of great affiliates, the ESPN Radio app, SiriusXM Channel 80, or TuneIn. In less than 15 minutes, back to the pitch. As I say, nil, attacking third, set piece, all soccer knowledge for no reason being flexed, but at least it is proper context because it's the latest, greatest match, the most significant game in the history of American soccer coming up tonight, 8 Eastern, with Team USA at full strength with the surprising reversal from FIFA for Lauren Balogun back on the field taking on Belgium. We will continue to get you fully lined up for that highly anticipated match in the Emerald City. 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We never get too far away from the NFL. After all, this is the football show of record, and Mr. Eisen remains the face of NFL Network as their first hire in 2003. And it felt like the entire football world gathered at the world's most famous arena, Madison Square Garden, on Friday night. There was even a Mike Vrabel sighting. Pretty interesting that he had to step away from day three of his team's NFL draft to focus on personal priorities, but he had time to show up for the wedding of the century. Although, if you care about all the small details, and I say this as someone who's never been married, and I realize that every detail of a wedding is monumental. Of course, Travis and Taylor had been officially married before, but this was a gala, an extravaganza. And if I'm going to cite my sources, I got this from People Magazine, and then Rich posted a beautiful shot of Mr. Eisen and his bride, Susie Suster, who you hear all the time filling in on the Rich Eisen Show. Without mentioning the words Taylor Swift, they were in the house. So that got me thinking about, after on Friday, we tried to slot where that wedding belonged amongst the pantheon, the list of the greatest events in the history of MSG. And, of course, I put it behind WrestleMania 1 because I have a functioning brain and I am a fan of the squared circle, but it gives us the opportunity to spin it forward. I realize we are all now soccer maniacs, but once we get to early July, it means we're starting to crave the Shield. And when we get to tomorrow, we're officially 2 weeks away from the rookies for the Panthers and Cardinals to report. Those are the teams playing in the Hall of Fame game to kick off the preseason, and that means football is back. So, now that Travis has that ring, what are the realistic chances he's going to cap his career before he heads into broadcasting with another ring on the field? Now, even if you're a casual fan, and I don't know that the NFL has casual fans anymore, but even if perhaps you're listening to the program because you're a Taylor Swift fan and don't track the NFL that closely, you know, Taylor had a lot of heartache when she showed up at Arrowhead Stadium because now her husband's team finally hit the wall after the year before. You'll recall they had all of those tight games that somehow, some way, they pulled out wins miraculously. They finally had that bill come due, missed the playoffs for the first time since 2014. That's a unbelievably magnificent run in a league built entirely on parity. And just about every year, some team goes from worst to first to make a major reversal, as we saw with the Patriots last year when they took advantage of that easy schedule to ignite the run to the Super Bowl. So, what are realistic expectations for the Chiefs this year? Well, first, as I was posing the question about, say, LeBron joining the geriatric Warriors, what is the state of Patrick Mahomes going to be in games that matter? Because he's coming back from the torn ACL. And I want to tread lightly here because I'm not Jack LaLanne. I'm not Arnold Schwarzenegger. I was thinking about famous people from Belgium in advance of the big match against the United States tonight. I'm no Jean-Claude Van Damme. I'm not from Brussels, and I don't have any muscles. So I'm not going to body shame Mahomes. But anytime you see a picture of him enjoying his best life with his shirt off, let's just say he could use a little more muscularity. He's no superstar Billy Graham back in the day. So we're talking about a guy who is not the classic physical specimen, but the only small good news in his return is we know he only runs when he has to, and he's got that uncanny ability to find a seam on 3rd and 17 and get 17.25 yards. So let me know when we feel good about Mahomes being Mahomes again, but I'm not going to in any way say it's the death of their dynasty just because he's coming back from that serious knee injury. And because Brent Veach is an outstanding GM and the Chiefs are a very well-run organization, what do you think the motivation to get Kenneth Walker III was? Establish the ground game. They have not had a reliable lead running back for a minute. And if we're talking about the most important reasons why Seattle won it all, it was their defense won. It was Walker II as he earned Super Bowl MVP honors. Now, the return of Kelce means even more because that receiving core, let's just be kind, has some holes to fill. And are you going to tell me that Rashee Rice is going to stay out of jail because you are what you consistently do, or be 100% as he comes back from his own knee injury? We don't know those things with clarity. The defense lost a pair of corners to the Rams, but since everybody is now a draft expert, you know, they used a top 10 pick to bolster the secondary. So all told, I see them much improved over the 6-win tally last year. I'm talking 9, 10, 11 wins, which should be good enough to win the AFC West, because if I'm asking about what is a likely outcome, is it likely that Denver is going to match 11 wins in one-score games that they achieved last year that tied the NFL record? That ain't happening. It's called regression to the mean. Raiders will be better, but not close to contending for the playoffs. And since we crushed Lamar Jackson for his lack of postseason success, allow me to remind you, Justin Herbert now is 0-3 in playoff games and underachieved once more in that wild card loss when he was put on the field coming up against the Patriots on their way to the Super Bowl. Could be another ring in Travis's future as we get set for hour number two of the Rich Eisen Show.
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0: And that long resume includes soccer play-by-play on the college level not too long ago, so be prepared for useless soccer knowledge coming your way as we kick off hour number two of this Monday installment of The Rich Eisen Show. Always an honor to keep the chair warm for Mr. Eisen. We'll do it again tomorrow, and hopefully, as the United States will be celebrating, yes, I'm throwing all semblance of objectivity out the window when it comes to American sports. I've become a fanboy, irrespective of the outcome. Hopefully, 24 hours from now, the United States is celebrating a victory over Belgium, in part because